0: had now grown to 496 things. I shudder to think how many things would be on that list if the same survey were conducted today. You see, the truth of the matter is, there's so many restless people today, and it's not just lost people. So many times, it's Christian people. People that have confessed Christ as their Savior and following the Lord Jesus, and yet they seem to be so restless, so discontent. We've come in our study in Philippians chapter 4 to these truths on how to stay happy in Jesus. We've learned first that if we're going to stay happy in Jesus, we have to stay right with one another. We have to stay prayerful. We have to stay in the Word. And then we come to this beautiful passage, quoted by many but lived by few, in Philippians chapter 4, verses 10 through 13, where the Bible says, "But I rejoiced in the Lord greatly, that now at the last your care of me hath flourished again, wherein you were also careful, but ye lacked opportunity. And not that I speak in respect of want, for I have learned, in whatsoever state I am, therewith to be content. I know both how to be abased, and I know how to abound. Everywhere and in all things I am instructed both to be full and to be hungry, both to abound and to suffer need." And then this great verse, a life verse of so many, "I can do all things through Christ, which strengtheneth me." It's interesting. We love to quote Philippians chapter 4, verse 13, but rarely look at the context of it. You see, Paul's confession and testimony that he could do all things through Christ, which strengtheneth me, was when life was at low ebb. He's sitting in jail. He's dealing with great difficulty. He's been deserted by many of his friends. And I want to say to you that this principle is something that we must learn for every season of life. If you're going to stay happy in Jesus, the fourth truth in this chapter is you have to stay content in Christ. You see, your state is going to change. Your circumstances are going to change. Your surroundings are going to change. But that's exactly why Paul said, "everywhere and in all things." You see, God's not bound by geography, and God certainly is not bound by your circumstances. The truth of the matter is, the Apostle Paul was looking around him and wondering even where some were who said they loved him. Even the circumstances of those that he had ministered to had changed. At one point, they wanted to help him, but they weren't even able to do much. And yet, in the midst of all of that, not after it, in the midst of it, Paul had learned to live a contented life in Jesus Christ. So many people are thinking, well, down the road somewhere, I'm going to learn to be a contented person. And down the road somewhere, I'm going to learn when things get better how to deal with all this. No, you learn it in the midst of it. May I give you several truths about being contented? First of all, I would say to you, contentment is learned. Now, there is a school of contentment. The Apostle Paul said in verse number 11, "I have learned. I have learned." He also said, though, in verse number 12, listen to these words, "I know both how to be abased and I know how to abound." How do you know something? Well, you know something by learning it. And usually you have to learn it through your own personal experience. And by the way, isn't this the lesson that we keep learning over and over and over again? You see, he goes on in verse 12 to say, "Everywhere and in all things I am instructed." Listen to the present tense. He said, "I have learned," in verse 11. In verse 12, he says, "I am instructed." May I testify for a moment and tell you, I'm still in God's school. And though I've learned at certain stages in my life that the Lord is enough, it seems I keep learning it again and again, that Christ is enough, that Christ is sufficient. Friend, if the greatest Christian that ever lived, the Apostle Paul, had to learn it again and again, we're going to have to learn it again and again ourselves. Not only did Paul learn it, the Philippians were learning it. That's why he said in verse 9, "Those things which ye have both learned and received and heard and seen in me do." We're all learning. We're all learning what it means to be a contented Christian. We're all learning the difference between carefulness and contentment, that Jesus Christ truly is enough. Not only is contentment learned, but I would say to you that contentment is connected to all of life. And that's why verse 12 has this word "both" in it repeatedly. Both how to be abased and how to abound. Everywhere and in all things. Both to be full and to be hungry. Both to abound and to suffer need. In other words, Christ is enough on both ends of the spectrum. Now, friend, I got to tell you, I'd rather abound than suffer need. I'd rather abound than be abased. I'd rather be full than be hungry. And yet, this is beautiful. The Lord is enough for both. I'm thinking of the words of that great old hymn, "Whatever my lot, Thou hast taught me to say, it is well with my soul." Now, those words were written by Horatio Spafford after the loss of his children, the tragic death of those he loved most in life. "Whatever my lot, Thou hast taught me to say, it is well with my soul." And see, in Hebrews chapter 13, Jesus said that He would never leave us. He would never forsake us. And in that same passage, Hebrews 13, 5 and 6, the Bible says, "Be content with such things as you have, for He hath said, I will never leave thee nor forsake thee." Either Christ is enough or He is not. Can I tell you what contentment is? Contentment is one thing. It's being satisfied with God's sufficiency. It's believing that the Lord is enough. And so it brings me to a third truth. Not only is contentment learned, and contentment is in all of life, but contentment is only found in the Lord. Not a place, not another human being, only in Jesus Christ. That's why in the same passage where He said, "I've learned to be content," He could end by saying, "I can do all things through Christ, which strengtheneth me." And my friend, if you'll turn your eyes to Jesus today, you'll find that He is more than enough. And whatever you're dealing with, you can stay happy in Jesus Christ today by finding your contentment in Christ and Christ alone. Your strength will change, but Jesus Christ, He never does.
1: Rejoice in the Lord always. And again, I say, rejoice. We are grateful you've joined us for this study today. If you love the book of Philippians, be sure to visit our website, enjoyingthejourney.org, and download the audiobook of Philippians. Scott also has a full sermon series through Philippians that we believe will be an encouragement to you as well. And until next time, may the joy of Jesus help you enjoy the journey.

0: Lord, I know I gave my word that I'd help serve food this weekend, but I just got two tickets for front row seats at the big game this Saturday. What do you want me to do? Show me your will. Okay, heads, I go to the game. Now, Lord, you provided these tickets, so to be absolutely sure, tails, I go to the game. Okay, I'll serve food if the phone rings within the next 2 seconds.
1: Often our struggle with God's will is not so much in knowing what He wants us to do, but in being willing to do it.
0: Okay, Lord, I know I gave my word to help serve, so if you want me to not use these valuable tickets and miss my opportunity to go to the big game, then let a herd of elephants run through my front room. Okay, that could happen. How about elephants on bicycles? Bummer.
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0: Billy, why are you dressed up like an ant?
1: Because there are ants in the driveway, and I need to tell them that they need to move before Dad comes home and drives over them.
0: Why don't you just pick them up and move them?
2: Because there's too many.
0: Why don't you just sweep them out of the way?
2: Because it'll hurt them.
0: Why don't you just squirt them away with water?
2: I tried that, but they just came back.
0: So why are you dressed up like an ant?
2: Because I want to be like Jesus.
0: Jesus didn't dress up like an ant?
2: Yeah, but he became a baby and grew up and told us that he loves us and that we need him.
0: When did he do that?
2: At Christmas time.
0: Oh, yeah.
2: So I'm going to become an ant and tell them that they have to move before Dad comes home.
1: Can I help?
2: Yeah, you go get Dad's headphones and we'll glue some springs on for antennas.
0: Okay, then what?
2: Then you go tell them that I'm coming and then...
3: Hi, kids, I'm home.
0: No!
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0: Agent X, your next mission will require a special weapon.
1: Like this telephone here that's really a camera? Oops, I meant this telephone over here.
0: No, on your next mission, you will battle the enemy unseen.
1: Oh, jungle warfare, huh? Not to worry. I know fujitsu. Hey-ya!
0: That was my desk.
1: Oh, sorry.
0: Right. No physical weapon can touch this enemy. You need this.
1: Ah, a seemingly harmless Bible.
0: It is a Bible. Study it. Know it.
1: Oh, I bet there's a small explosive device inside, right?
0: No.
1: A gun?
0: No.
1: A knife?
0: It's a Bible, and it's more powerful than any weapon we could give you.
1: You know, Agent P got a tank shaped like a Porsche. Sure, I don't need one of those.
0: This book is your best defense. It provides everything you need. 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
1: Dick gets a watch that's a fax machine, and I get a book.
0: Agent X!
1: I'm reading, sir. I'm reading.
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0: Well, hello there. It's good to have you back. You're always welcome here at Lamplighter Theatre. On our last visit...
1: When you say invest, you mean you want me to give you my savings, right?
2: That's what an investment is. You're buying into the business. You can't get something for nothing, Dick.
3: Is the pain very bad tonight?
4: It's better now, but it was awful during the day. I could have screeched, but Father was home sleeping, and I didn't dare wake him.
3: Poor Jamie. If Miss Howard does come, would you like me to bring her up here?
4: This ain't the place for a lady.
3: Oh, she ain't like that. Not one bit. She's ever so kind. She promised to come.
4: I hope for your sake she does.
5: The man must have spooked the horse. Run, Maggie! Run!
6: Move, child!
5: Maggie!
6: Dick, look out!
5: I've got you!
1: Why, thank you, Miss Kitty.
3: Oh, I'm sorry. It's just... Are you in a lot of pain?
1: I'd be lying if I said no.
3: Poor Dick. I heard what happened. You saved a little orphan from being run over.
1: Yes, but as you can see, I failed to save my leg. Wagon ran right over it. It's crushed.
3: Dick, I wonder... Mr. Lampy said... that God works all things together for good. Do you think...
1: Please don't tell me this is a blessing. Or this is goodness and righteousness. Or being filled with God's love. If this is God's love, you can have it. I am a hero. That's what they say. But I have nothing now. And more to pay.

What I do know, Kitty, is that if I don't find some kind of work quick, Mum and me can end up in the poorhouse. I'm sorry, Kitty, but I have to go.

0: Jamie, look who came to see us. It's Miss Howard.
1: Miss Howard? Truly?
2: Hello, Jamie. It's good to meet you.
1: It's good to meet you too. Kitty's told me so much about you. Thank you for coming. But you were going to tell us how to be righteous, miss.
2: If you like. Do you know what it means?
1: Kitty said it was being good.
2: That's a start, but then we'd have to ask, what is good?
0: Good is just good.
2: Is there anyone who is truly good?
0: You are, miss.
2: No, I'm not, Kitty. I'm just as naughty and sinful as anyone else. Do you know what sin is?
0: Being bad?
2: Yes, sin is being bad, disobeying God's word and breaking his commandments. The Bible tells us that there is none that doeth good. No, not one.
1: But I don't think I'm very bad, miss. How could I be? I don't ever go nowhere, and so I don't disobey or break nothing.
2: Do you ever have bad thoughts, Jamie? Does anger or hate ever rise in your heart against anyone?
1: Well, yes, I do get angry at Fogler sometimes. And even hate him when he doesn't feed me and doesn't take care of me.
2: So, you see, all of us have sinned, except for one person, the only one who ever lived who was truly good.
0: Who?
2: His name is Jesus. He never told a lie or did wrong. He wants very much for us to be his children, to deliver you from your sin, your loneliness, your hate, your anger, and the pain in your heart that is greater than the pain in your leg.
1: Does he not care about the pain in my leg?
2: Of course he does, but he sees a greater and deeper need.
1: What could that be?
2: The need to be forgiven, so that you don't have to suffer the pain of being separate from God forever. Jamie, do you remember your mother?
1: Yes, I do.
2: How did you feel when she was no longer here with you?
1: It felt just awful, Mum. And it still hurts. I can't quite remember what she looked like anymore.
2: That pain, Jamie, the pain of being separate from someone you love, is what people will experience when they don't receive God's gift of forgiveness. For God so loved the world, Jamie, that he gave his only begotten Son, that whosoever believes in him shall not perish, but have everlasting life, that is, to be with God forever.
0: But, Miss Howard, Dick don't believe God loves us because of all the bad things that happen to people.
2: Oh, but, Kitty, God loves us more than we could ever imagine. More than Dick could ever imagine, too. He doesn't enjoy suffering, but he sometimes allows it to help us better understand his love for us.

0: What is impossible with us isn't completely possible with him. Just say from your heart, Lord Jesus, teach me and forgive me, and he will hear you at once.
1: He can teach me how to be righteous?
0: Yes, Jamie. He comes into your heart and makes it clean and bright. Then he teaches you each day how to be righteous, like him.
1: I'd like that. Will he hear if I ask him to make my leg well?
0: He will hear you, Jamie. And if it is good for you, he'll do what you ask.
1: What do I do?
0: Talk to him, like he was right next to you.
1: Dear Jesus, I'm very poor inside, and my leg does hurt so much. And Father is gone all the time, but I just heard that you were near. Could you make me clean, please, so that I can have your righteousness and be near you? And if you could, please heal my leg. Would it not hurt so bad? And if you want to say anything to me, or sit still here for a while and listen.
0: That was a beautiful prayer, Jamie. I'm sure that he heard you. And he has quite a bit to tell you. Everything he wants to say is in the Bible. Here, I brought a small copy of it with me for you. I'll leave it here with Kitty, and the two of you can read it together.
2: Oh, it's lovely. Jamie, we have our own Bible.
1: It's beautiful. Thank you, Miss Howard. We'll take good care of it.
0: I know you will. Now I really must be going. Kitty, I'll speak to your mother tomorrow and make the arrangements. You'll be in my class and then you can tell Jamie all that you've heard.
1: That will make me very happy.
0: Good now. There's a baker around the corner. If you can come with me, Kitty, I'll buy some bread for you both and you can bring it home.
2: Oh, thank you, Miss Howard.
1: Yes, thank you, Miss. Thank you very much.
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6: Thanks. 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
6: Ah!
9: What's wrong?
10: What's wrong? What's right? We're sitting in a dusty old warehouse, surrounded by boxes and boxes of financials. And we're sorting. Sorting, Alex. What is there to do for fun in this town?
9: Fun?
10: Yes, it's a three-letter word, totally missing from your vocabulary. In St. Petersburg, we have horse racing, boat rides, and the theater. Tours of the magnificent Grand Peterhof Palace, and the world's greatest art. What culture do you have here in Archangel?
9: We have, yogurt.
10: Oh, cousin, I need to get you a book on what makes good humor.
9: I was serious.
10: You seem to generally aim in that direction. What else, Alex, please? Besides eating yogurt, what do you do for fun in this village?
9: Fun?
10: Yes, the same three-letter word.
9: Well, in spring, we have an ox cart pulling competition.
10: Wonderful! Oxen pulling carts? How exciting! I can hardly contain myself. Please, go on!
9: My friend Stephen juggles rutabagas.
10: Alex, you live in a tiny town that's a marsh pit. Your winters are so long, there's hardly any summer, and absolutely no spring.
9: Ivan, it may be a boring, muddy marsh pit to you, but to me, it's home.
10: Alex, come here.
9: What?
10: Do you see what I'm pointing at?
9: A dusty window.
10: We're going to fix this immediately. There. Now look out the window, Alex. What do you see?
9: An ox cart, a horse, a carriage, a vegetable stand.
10: Look farther. I dare you.
9: All right, all right. I see the masts of the ship in the harbor.
10: Yes, ships. And what do ships do? They can take you to a whole new world, Alex. Adventures, mysteries, wonders. In fact, right after work today, do you know what I'm going to do?
9: Eat supper?
10: Ugh. I'm going to the harbor. Would you like to join me?
9: I have to finish documenting inventory tonight.
10: Well, I certainly wouldn't want to interrupt that. Fine. I'll go by myself. Alex, today was so amazing.
9: Yes, it was. I finished my inventory.
10: The docks, the ships, the crewmen. I talked with every sailor I could find.
9: I entered all the material and product purchases on the income statement.
10: They told me about exotic lands and unusual animals and wild adventures they've had through Europe, Africa, and Asia.
9: I used weighted average method to average the total cost of my inventory.
10: I even heard about a captain who has traveled all seven seas. He navigates a new ship, just built. She's beautiful.
9: Who is?
10: Get your head out of the books, Alex. The ship, you have to see it. Come with me tomorrow.
9: I have work to do. The balance sheet totals are...
10: You need a life. Come, come with me. It's right up here. Come on.
9: I still need to determine the current value of our unsold stock. It's...
10: Stop it, Alex. This is a once-in-a-lifetime opportunity. How often do you get to see a ship of this stature?
9: It has been a while since I've been to the harbor.
10: There it is. The Juno. Just look at her. Three masts, two decks, and look at those cannons.
9: That's strange. Why all the armament if this is a merchant ship?
10: To protect her from pirates, of course. And look at that bow. Solid bronze. Isn't she beautiful?
9: She certainly is.
11: I would have to agree with you boys.
10: Sir?
11: I'm Captain Andros, and that beautiful vessel right there is my ship. Whom do I have the pleasure of meeting?
10: I'm Ivan, and this is my cousin Alex.
9: Hello, sir.
11: Ah, good to meet you both.
10: Captain, your ship has the letters HMS. What does that stand for?
9: Her Majesty's ship.
11: Very good, Alex.
10: If it's in a book, he knows it.
9: I do enjoy reading.
10: Captain, those sails, they must be over 50 feet tall.
11: That's a good estimate. The tallest sail is exactly 52 feet high and 75 feet wide at the bottom.
10: She must just glide through the water, like a skater on ice.
11: I like your spirit, lad. Ivan, you say?
10: Yes, sir.
12: Come.
11: How about I give you boys a personal tour of the Juno?
10: A tour? I mean, of course. Come, Alex.
9: Coming, cousin.
10: Look at that. Look up there. Do you see that?
9: I just don't know if this is the place for
10: this
9: us.
10: It's not safe
9: if we come here, because...
10: This is so amazing.
9: Someone could fall overboard, and then what am I going to tell my father? He's
10: all the cargo. Look!
11: Welcome aboard. Oh. Over here, boys. I want you to see something.
10: Yes, sir.
11: Stand here at the bow. Good. Now, just imagine the waves hitting the bow as this beauty plows through the sea. Nothing like her on the water. Now, close your eyes and imagine you're standing on the deck, the salty spray blowing through your hair. Before you, a great humpback whale is breaching, and then a backflip with a mighty bowhead. Now, open your eyes. What else did you imagine?
10: I saw myself with the spyglass high in the crow's nest, telling the captain how to navigate through the icebergs.
11: Very good. Alex, how about you?
9: I saw myself waving goodbye to my cousin when he left port.
11: An honest answer. Not everyone is made for sea life. But for a young man like Ivan, the sea offers adventures that far surpass little towns like Archangel.
10: You don't have to tell me twice.
11: Let's see here. How old are you boys?
9: We are both 18.
11: Old enough to make your own decisions, then.
10: I would do anything to sail aboard a ship as fine as yours. And I have no mother or father keeping me from such an opportunity.
9: You do have an uncle.
11: Come, boys. While you're here, why don't I show you the helm?
10: Aye, sir. Yes, please.

0: Alex, help me with this crate.
1: All right.
0: You've been quiet ever since we visited the harbor.
1: Standing on the deck of the Juno, it did something to me.
0: Ah.
1: Archangel is all I've ever known. But on board that ship, I realized how much more there is to learn about the real world.
0: Like the captain said, I was made for the sea. I don't know how to explain it, but I am drawn to him.
1: How so?
0: I think it was the way he looked into my eyes. He could see that I was a dreamer.
1: That I can agree with.
0: That he could see my future in my eyes?
1: No, that you are a dreamer.
0: Hey!
2: Alex?
1: Yes, sir?
2: You made a miscalculation on 2 entries today, and 3 yesterday. That's not like you.
1: I'm sorry, Father.
2: Is something wrong?
1: I'm not sick or anything, if that's what you mean.
2: You haven't been yourself lately.
1: Father, what if...
2: Go ahead.
1: What if I was meant for something other than this business?
2: Such as?
1: Such as a life at sea?
2: Oh, Alex. You've been talking to sailors, haven't you? They can spin wild tales filled with emotion and pull you in like a hawser.
1: Sir?
2: A hawser, a ship's line, the rope.
1: But, Father, what if that's the calling I'm supposed to follow? The plan God has for me? What if I'm called to be the captain of a ship?
2: Sailors may make it sound romantic, but it's a stormy romance at best. Have you prayed about this?
1: No.
2: That's the first thing. The first button, if you will. Pray. And seek God's word for his wisdom. Ask for counsel from wise people. Hint, your father.
1: I'll pray.
2: Good. So will I.
1: Good night, Father.
2: Good night, Alex. Dear God, open my son's eyes and heart. May he seek you more than hidden treasure, so he will understand the fear of the Lord and find the knowledge of God.
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2: Sergei?
7: Captain, I came as soon as I heard.
2: As soon as the sun broke over the horizon, I thought I saw something. 150 degrees, relative off the starboard quarter. Here, my spyglass.
7: It's hard to tell at this distance, but it appears to be mountains.
2: Is it possible?
7: According to our maps, we should be very near the island of Spitsbergen, literally sharp mountains.
2: During the day, if the ice melts enough, we may be able to limp our way to the island.
7: I think we risk breaching the hull if we try to navigate through the ice, sir.
2: What the ice gets, the ice keeps. I usually prepare for the worst and hope for the best. But under these circumstances, it'll take one of those miracles you believe in to free us.
7: Aye, sir. Lord, we don't know what to do, but our eyes are on you.
2: We must do something. If the temperature continues to fall, the ice will crush us. The island is our best hope.
7: I will lead a search expedition, then. From what I can tell, there are still channels of water that a rowboat can maneuver. We should be able to get close enough to the island to disembark.
2: The question is, will the ice be thick enough?
7: It is a risk I must take.
2: You should not go by yourself.
7: I know who I want.
2: Time is of the essence. You must depart tonight.
7: And now, I leave the decision up to you.
0: Count me in!
7: Alex?
1: So, my choice is, die aboard a shipwreck, or die in the frozen wilderness.
7: There is a third choice.
1: A third choice?
7: Trust God, and do not lean to your own understanding. Pray without ceasing.
1: I'll come.
7: Very good. We leave when the moon is reflecting upon the ice.
2: Here are your rucksacks.
1: Thank you. Thank you.
2: I had Sergei carefully pack each under my instructions. In case you can't find shelter, there's a wind tent, snowshoes, gun, along with powder and balls, knife, bayonet, tools, spyglass, rosin torches, and provisions for 3 days. And salt meat, biscuits, and water.
7: Thank you, sir.
2: As soon as you reach land, find a high point and light a fire. We will answer your signal from the ship. If you discover any suitable place for shelter, send up these rockets.
7: Aye, sir.
2: They will be my signal to dispatch a small team to join you. The rest of us will pack up our provisions and follow. Here's your pack.
7: Thank you, sir.
2: May your God go with you, Nika. Alex, Ivan, thank you for your courage.
0: We will do our best.
7: Hope is not lost, Captain.
2: I'm not a praying man, Nika. But you can be assured tonight, I will be praying.
1: Thank you, Captain.
7: Thank you, sir.

0: blessed with a full moon tonight.
1: Oh, I sure could use some more of that hot tea right now.
2: Mika, do you think our boat can make it all the way to the island?
0: Not likely. We will know when it is time to walk the ice the rest of the... Well, our journey has just begun.
1: Do we put on our snowshoes now?
0: Aye. They will help distribute your weight.
2: The ice looks very thin. How do you know we won't fall in?
0: I'll test the ice once we're upon it. Ivan, hold the boat steady. Use the oars. Alex, brace me as I disembark. Steady. Steady.
2: That doesn't sound so good.
1: My turn.
0: Ivan! I did not give you that command. You must listen to me, or you will put all of our lives at risk.
1: But I... Aye, sir.
0: Good. Alex, move quickly. Hand Ivan and me the packs.
2: Here.
0: Now, exit the boat. Ivan, reach down slowly and steady the boat for him.
1: Right.
0: Easy. There you are. Good.
2: I made it.
0: Good. Now, grab your packs. It's time for us to start walking. Spread out more. Walk gently.
1: Aye, sir.
2: Aye, sir. Mika, hypothermically speaking, if we were to fall in...
0: You know Jesus is your savior, you would see him face to face in about 10 minutes. Here. This is where I would check the thickness of the ice. We need no less than 3 inches to be safe.
1: How thick is it?
0: Two and a half inches.
2: Should we go back?
0: We're about a quarter mile from land. The ice will be thicker away from this channel. I'll lead. Tread lightly, boys.
1: I definitely do not like the sound of that.
2: Mika!
0: We must make it to land. Hurry!
1: Mika!
0: Run! We're getting closer. Come!
1: Oh no!
0: Almost there! That's land! Jump!
1: That was too close.
0: Yes.
2: Mika, what was that?
3: 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Our sound designer was Alan Hurley. 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Your executive producers, Mark and Deborah Hamby. And your host, John Reese Davis.
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1: Oh, the fire went out again.
0: Captain, we can't turn the ship. The wind is too strong. It's driving us away from the island.
5: Helmsman, right standard rudder.
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4: 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We've enjoyed our visit with you. Come back soon. You're always welcome here at Lamplighter Theatre.

the stormy clouds of darkness will turn to brightest day. Then let us all take courage, for we are not left alone. The lifeboat soon is coming to gather the jewels home. Sometimes we felt discouraged and thought it all in vain for us to live a Christian life and walk in Jesus' name. But then we heard the Master say, I'll lend you a helping hand. If you'll only trust me, I'll guide you to that land. The lifeboat soon is coming. 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

0: 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The lifeboat soon is coming to gather the jewels home.
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1: For American Family News, I'm Chris Woodward. President Donald Trump is making a trip to Alaska today to campaign for Republican Senator Dan Sullivan. The stop is being viewed as a sign that the GOP is concerned about its chances of retaining control of the House and Senate in the midterm election. Alaska has not backed a Democrat for Senate in nearly 20 years. Trump plans to hold rallies in Arizona and Montana tomorrow. There is a difference of opinion among conservatives when it comes to the idea of live streaming the firing squad execution of mass murderer Nadal Malik Hassan. AFN's Chad Groening has more.
2: Secretary of War Pete Hegseth has announced that Hassan, who murdered 13 people and wounded 32 others during a shooting rampage at Fort Hood, Texas in 2009, will be put to death on December 3rd, and the execution order by President Trump will be live streamed. Jenna Ellis is host of Jenna Ellis in the Morning on American Family Radio.
3: I lean in favor of saying that we trust the decisions that our government is making. I think that they are doing this soberly and somberly, but I personally would not plan on watching it. But for those who may watch it, perhaps there will be a deterrent factor or a heightened understanding of what justice does require in a civil society.
2: Robert Knight is a columnist for the Washington Times.
4: I don't think it's a good idea to air online the execution, especially a firing squad. The internet is huge. It's endless. I think lots of kids are going to be exposed to it and don't need that. And I don't think it serves any purpose other than trying to show that we mean business, I suppose, against killers like the Fort Hood killer.
2: I'm Chad Groening.
1: A ship has been sunk and another damaged in what's being called a drone attack off the coast of Bulgaria. Here's Fox's Jonathan Savage.
5: The Ukraine-owned Chelsea 3 was badly damaged after being hit by three drones around 18 nautical miles off Bulgaria's Black Sea coast. All 15 crew have been rescued. One person aboard the other sunken ship has also been taken to safety. Bulgaria's Prime Minister Rumen Radev called the attack absolutely unacceptable. He added there's no clear evidence at the moment who carried it out, but stated the outcome benefits Russia. He'll be summoning the Russian ambassador and speaking to the NATO Secretary General.
1: The Pope is said to undergo surgery today to remove a lung nodule, a procedure that will determine if the lesion is malignant. The Vatican has canceled all of his audiences through October 20th. If the nodule is cancerous, the prognosis is said to be excellent. A recent Rasmussen poll shows growing positive attitudes toward Sharia law and socialism among young American voters. Talking about this on Washington Watch, author and commentator Larry Taunton said this can be tied directly to the education system, as many schools no longer teach critical thinking

0: skills.
1: Students are no longer being taught how to think. They're being taught what to think. A friend of mine who may very well even be listening to this interview, he texted me today from the University of Oregon, and he texted me a copy of a book that a professor is requiring of his students that deals with immigration and basically says that Americans who oppose it, you know, open borders, that who oppose this are quote unquote xenophobic, that they are racist. Now, of course, we know this is sheer nonsense, but when we're talking about students in classes who are being barraged with this kind of thing, who are being taught to feel rather than think.
0: Tonton also addressed the growing overlap between leftist political movements and radical ideologies, cautioning that voters should look beyond the labels being used by political figures.
1: This is presenting a false face in order to get what they want, which is power.
0: Tonton concluded that exposure to the real world and international travel are often the best remedies for young Americans to appreciate the freedoms offered here at home. That's all our time for now. Find more news on AFN.net. 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
2: Shut up your bowels of compassion against somebody in need. 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You can't worship God when somebody has a need for something you could take care of and you could supply, and you said no go, no deal. 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
3: Welcome to the Seeds of Hope with Rick Sowell, Pastor Emeritus of Hope Baptist Church in Toledo, Ohio. Timeless words for such a time as this.
4: We are living in an age of assimilation. We're living in an age of assimilation. We're told what to believe now, even though what we learned in Sunday school and what we learned in school many times was not what we're being told now. We're told simply to believe and adhere to what we believe, and that's the way to go. And after all, we're moving ahead. And I realize we're moving. I'm not sure we're moving ahead. But I realize we're moving, and sometimes we get caught up in, you know, they've got the windows down and the wind is just blowing. Sometimes we get caught up with the wind blowing through our hair and we think, this is really neat. It depends on where we're going to end up. But I say to you this morning, if we're going to live in this time, and I say that knowing we don't really have any other choice, we're here. I say that not believing that this is going to be an absolute, mushroom cloud, although it could be. I don't expect that to happen. I think that it's simply going to be a situation where God becomes less and less and less important in our lives. And so this morning I'm preaching to adults, but I'm not really preaching for you. I'm preaching for your kids and your grandkids. Because every time I take a step closer to the world, I'm determining the beginning point for my prodigy. And someday my kids or grandkids or great-grandkids are going to have to start out a long, long way from where I was and where I started. You say, well, you're not a saint. No, I'm not. But there's a freedom and a liberty in this nation yet even today concerning the preaching of the Word of God and the reading of the Word of God and having biblically based beliefs. And you say, I'm going to have all of those. Not like your grandparents. Because you've already taken a couple steps this way. And sometimes it would be good for us to determine our actions in the present tense by where it's going to leave our children somewhere in the future. Sometimes it's good to determine our actions in the present tense on how far we've come from where we were in the days of our grandparents and great-grandparents. I don't believe you're just a stick in the mud. I think there can be progress. People have said, well, you don't believe in progress. No, I do. I have a cell phone. I have a cell phone. I have a car that tells me when to stop when I'm backing up. I have a car that if I'm driving down the road, it slows me down so I don't run into the car in front of me. Listen, I'm a techie. I believe in all that stuff until it stops working. And then I realize how foolish I was to trust it in the first place. If it can quit working whenever it wants, how do I trust it? But I think sometimes we become gullible in that everything around us becomes a means by which we judge everything around us. And therefore, if we're all going downhill, we don't notice that we're all going downhill. If our friends are going downhill, we don't notice that we're going downhill. If part of our family is departing from the things of God, we don't notice that we're departing from the things of God. It is an almost imperceptible thing. I'm not here to lay blame, but I remind you that these four young men were in a place where they had no godly example. They had every evil opportunity, and they had the promise of promotion if they simply complied with what their culture established for them. And in every case, they stood firm. Now, what does that say? Well, I'll tell you what it doesn't say. It doesn't say much about their character. You say, why? These were just young boys when they were taken into the land of Babylon. Some commentators have them as young as 6 and 7 years of age. Let me ask you a question. How theologically sound is a 6-year-old? Now, we've got a lot of them back there that are bright beacons. We have a lot of them back there that probably know more than maybe their parents. I don't know, but we've got a lot of them back there that are learning the things of God. But at 6 years of age, you know, probably if you wanted them to become heathen at this point, you could offer them just a pony or a cell phone or a tablet. And I'm not saying somehow that your kids, I'm just saying all of our kids live in the same world we live in, but they don't have the resistance that we've built over a number of years of watching this come. We laugh at the idea of don't take candy from strangers. Chuckle, chuckle. But the truth of the matter is that was a very real prohibition in my days. In my days, I remember if a strange car went down the road, I got off the sidewalk into the yard. You say, why? Because I was taught, don't go near strangers. You say, well, that was silly. Maybe it was. Maybe some of those bodies that have yet to be found. But the truth of the matter is we simply move with our culture, and there's nothing wrong with moving with our culture if we understand that Christianity does not move. Martin Luther was the one who tacked his theses to the door of the church in Wittenberg, and his final conclusion was, here I stand. And at that moment, he drew a line in the sand that said, even if I have to stand in opposition to the greatest ecclesiastical power of my day, with this book in my hand, with the Word of God in my hand, I will stand. I will not go any further. I think sometimes the reason we resist what we would probably term negative biblical preaching is because we don't want negative biblical preaching. We want a modern approach that says, I'm okay, you're okay, just tell me some nice little stories from the Bible on how I should think good thoughts and do good things, how I should spay my dogs and cats and neuter my animals, and how I should put a little money in to feed the poor, and that'll get me by. But may I remind you that that, in its essence, may be what Christianity of today is, but that would have been recognized as a tenet of heathenism 50 years ago. One of the reasons I think we've cultivated a society that looks at the older generation and says, well, they have nothing to add to my life, simply put, is because they're going a direction we could never condone. They're headed in a direction that we can see from times past will bring about things that they're not willing to deal with and wanting to deal with. But into that environment, here they are. One day they're happy playing around the palaces in Judah, running and chasing. I don't know whether they had their toy swords. I don't know what all their life consisted of, but I know it was a life of relative safety. It was a life of prosperity in the sense that they had enough. They were of the seed royal. They were of the royal lineage. They had parents that cared for them and others that would teach them. They had probably the best of life that they could have. And in an instant, all of that had changed. But they took something with them to Babylon. Something that even by age 8 or 9, that had been established and ingrained in them. Daniel becomes the more famous. But it is the 3 Hebrew children that are called on actually to probably pay the greater price. And so in all points of consideration, these 4 young men are a credit to their homeland. They are a credit to their familial raising. They are a credit to the God that they were trained and taught to rely upon and to worship. The story of Daniel would have no other purpose in its existence at all if they had gone the way of the Chaldeans. There would be no possible reason for it to find its way into the pages of Scripture had it been for 4 young men that went down into Partyville and adapted to Partyville and enjoyed the life of Partyville and died as old men in Partyville. There would be no book of Daniel were it not for young men that said, I will not stand in this place without my God. There needs to be a generation of moms and dads that realize everybody wants our kids, my grandkids, to live a great life. Everybody wants them to have everything that's nice. Everybody wants them never to have to live in a land of want and need. Do we not? But at what price? But at what price? I remind you of several instances. I'll give you one, but there are several in the New Testament when Christ confronted the culture of his day. And the stories that he told are very often stories of people who had, by that day's standards, all that heart could desire. And yet at the same time had nothing. How many that came to him do we find were people of affluence, people of wealth? It was not that they were appealed to by his affluence or his wealth. It was not that he was a real popular guy. He was kind of the guy you better just not go around. And yet they came to him because having all that their society afforded, having gained all there was to gain in their own lives, they found the emptiness and the hollowness and the meaninglessness of all of it. And when Jesus showed up on the scene, everything that he said was contrary to what they had acquired in life, and yet they were drawn there because they knew that while he disdained what they thought success had been in, they realized that he was telling the absolute truth, because with all their money and all their possessions and all the titles, they were empty and they were hollow. And so they thronged him and they listened to him as he talked about these things are not the important things. It's my words that are important. It's my Father and my Father's house that are ultimately the most important things in life. Those that paid attention found great change in their life. Those that sought him and came to him without any reluctance found that he added to their life that exact thing that had been missing. Now that we've moved so many centuries down the road, I submit to you that there are people today that are living in the $1 million a year salary range, that have penthouses in New York and Los Angeles, that commute on a daily basis by jet airplane wherever they want to go, that eat in the fanciest restaurants, and they cry themselves to sleep every night. They can be in the crowd where the tinkling of the glasses and the laughter sometimes clouds out the emptiness that they feel within. They want to be accepted. And even when they're accepted, Robin Williams, the funniest man in America, can't stand to live the life that he's got. How many times have we been shocked to find someone that we thought, man, they've got it all. Maybe we had envied some aspect of their life, and found they could put a gun in their mouth and take their own lives, or string themselves out so far on drugs there was no coming back. And we've said, oh, what a pity. What a lesson. What an indicator that somebody is going the wrong way. And how much more terrible that you and I know the right way. We haven't. In this story, there are 3 tests. The first comes in the first chapter here. where the prince of the eunuchs comes and says, okay, boys, you're here now and everything's good and fine. We're doing good. Everybody's happy. Got any toys you want? I'm sure they were treated lavishly. He said, now then, we're going to have to change a few things about your life. We're going to change, not a big deal. You're just going to need to eat some of this good food. Amen. I like good food. I had some Lebanese food yesterday. I love Lebanese food. My favorite. They said, fellas, we're going to have to change just a little. You're going to have to fit in. For crying out loud, you just can't be a stick in the mud. I've had people tell me, I don't want my children to stand out as weird. Before you say that, I would like for you to consider what normal is.
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1: Oh, thank you.
0: I think I saw your son playing in the street.
1: Oh, okay.
0: Well, aren't you going to tell him to stop playing in the street?
1: What? Restrict my little Bobby? He has the freedom to do whatever he feels like doing.
0: But there are cars driving by, big trucks. He shouldn't play in the street.
1: That's his choice. Who are you to judge his actions anyway?
0: Ma'am, I'm concerned about your boy. 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
1: Don't you impose your values on me. 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
0: Don't you care about your little boy?
1: Of course I do. I always support his decisions and would never dream of judging him.
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0: From the files of Unshackled, Pacific Garden Mission presents Free Indeed.
1: Even as a child, I found it easy to vent my anger, verbally and physically. I'd never hit anyone, but pity the closest inanimate object, like the door I broke at age 11. Anger has a way of becoming a habit when things go wrong. Well, after high school, I joined the Navy and qualified for the nuclear program. I did very well, but when I couldn't express my anger at an unjust inspection, I found an outlet in my driving. They call it road rage these days. Still, my service on the aircraft carrier was exemplary, and I was recommended for the U.S. Naval Academy. In the end, I opted not to attend because I didn't like the snooty attitude of many officers. Well, when I left the Navy after 6 years, I landed a good job at a nuclear power plant. Weekends I spent drinking and hitting the strip joints, then going to church to cleanse my conscience. My uncontrollable anger destroyed my first marriage after only a few months. My second marriage was also jeopardized by my violent outbursts. Then my wife started listening to the Unshackled radio drama, and I too became hooked on the stories. People whom the Lord delivered from anger, and one night in the car, I asked God's forgiveness, and then invited Jesus into my heart. Now, I won't lie and say I never lost my temper again, but God has helped me shift the weight of my anger to His shoulders. I'm Paul Knoll, and God used my failures to get my attention. And if the Son therefore shall make you free, you shall be free indeed.
0: If you would like to be free from the weight of sin by receiving Jesus Christ as Lord and Savior, or maybe you have questions about it, call 1-888-NEED-HIM right now. Free Indeed is a production of Pacific Garden Mission, 1458 South Canal Street, Chicago, Illinois, 60607. Email unshackled@pgm.org.

Colossians 3 verse 1 says, "If ye then be risen with Christ, seek those things which are above, where Christ sitteth on the right hand of God." 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
1: This is David Barton with another moment from America's history. The key to a self-governing nation is self-governing people, and the key to personal self-government is to live by the standards in God's Word. If someone cannot control himself by those standards, then our Constitution certainly will be unable to restrain him. Understanding this, John Adams declared, "We have no government armed with power capable of contending with human passions unbridled by morality and religion. Greed, ambition, revenge, or seduction would break the strongest cords of our Constitution as a whale goes through a net. Our Constitution was made only for a moral and religious people. It is wholly inadequate to the government of any other." John Adams believed that successful government rested not upon our great Constitution, but rather upon moral and religious people.
2: For more information on God's hand in American history, contact Wall Builders at 1-800-8-REBUILD.
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4: Thank you very much. You know, my friends, I've been thinking that maybe I've been neglecting something. I've been thinking about it. I have been neglecting the gospel. You know what the gospel is? Here's the gospel. Christ died for our sins according to the Scripture. He was buried. The third day he rose from the dead according to the Scripture. All right, now that's the gospel. See, Jesus Christ bore our sins in his body on the cross. He laid his life down and rose from the dead. See, now that's the message. That's the gospel. It's the power of God unto salvation. If Jesus could lay his life down and take it again, then he was God, manifest in the flesh. He died on the cross to save sinners. Now you can't save yourself. You can't earn salvation. Salvation is by grace, the gift of God's eternal life. That old song, "Just I Am Without One Plea, but that thy blood was shed for me, O Lamb of God, I come," see? All right, now I come to Jesus, a poor, lost sinner. My only plea is that you died for me, and I haven't anything to offer you, but I come to get what you offer me. That's salvation, see? The gift of God's eternal life. The wages of sin is death, but the gift of God. So I come to Jesus and accept what Jesus did for me. Now that's where a man's saved. You're not saved by what you give Jesus. Now we're supposed to give Jesus something. We're supposed to give him our bodies. I beseech you therefore, brethren, mercy of God, you present your bodies as a living sacrifice. We're supposed to give him our influence. We're supposed to give him our whatever we have in service. But that doesn't save us. If you are saved, you are saved by grace through faith in the atoning blood of Christ. You can't earn salvation. You can't earn it in any way you can do. If you live 1,000,000 years and work for God every day, you can earn salvation. You can earn a reward. God rewards you according to your faithfulness. But you're saved by grace. Now, we need to emphasize that. And I'll tell you something else we need to emphasize. Something we are forgetting in this day and time. That this world is in such a mess that man can't fix it. As a matter of fact,

0: man never has been able to fix this world so it is stay fixed. He never has done it. He can patch it up, but patch will come out, and it'll go down. And all down the years, now you think about it, year after year, civilization's gone up and gone down. And now here it is. And this world was never in such a universal mess as it's in now. Now, there have always been spots in the world where there were trouble spots, we call them. But that's the only kind of spots we have now, all over the world today. All the countries of the world, China, Russia, everywhere, South America, North America, everywhere, trouble and uncertainty. There's a little expression in the Bible, the hearts of men failing because of what's coming upon them. You can take nearly everybody. You can take young people. They have a sort of feeling that something's coming upon them. They don't know what it is. Now, that's the mess we're in. Now, we have some things to encourage us. We have an open door. For instance, in America, we have freedom of worship, freedom of speech, freedom of religion. I can sit down here and talk to you like this now. As an American citizen, I can sit down and talk to you and discuss this with you. That's freedom of worship. Well, we don't know how to magnify that. You know, some places don't have it. Thank God we have it still in America, where we can preach the word, and we Christians ought to take advantage of it too. But I was thinking about this world. Now, I've been going up and down this country for many years preaching. And I remember when I first saw that the Jews were going back to Palestine and have a government. I got to research the scriptures and learn things I didn't know before, way back yonder as a young fella. And I'm going to get these ideas about what's going to happen. Well, I believe the Bible, see. I believe that Jesus was coming again someday. And as I read it, I believe he was going to reign in Jerusalem. For instance, now you take this, no place, the Lord God shall give unto him the throne of his father David. David had a temporal throne. David's throne wasn't a spiritual throne. It's connected with spirituality. But it was a temporal throne in Jerusalem, see? It was a literal throne. If I said some man's going to sit on the throne of England, you'd know what I was talking about, wouldn't you? Lord God shall give unto him the throne of his father David. Now, I used to believe that. I'd read it, and it seemed vague, but I believed it. And somebody would say, well, that's a spiritual throne. Well, David's throne was just as much a temporal throne as any other throne. Just altar. See, we just get up things and we just go to saying them. And this is figurative, that's figurative. All right. Now, the Bible says the Lord God shall give unto him the throne of his father David. Now, Jesus Christ came. The prophet said he'd be born of a virgin. He'd be sold for 30 pieces of silver. He'd be betrayed by a friend. All those pictures in the Bible. But all back in the Old Testament, there are other great pictures. Pictures of a king on the throne. Nations gathered before him, judging the nations of the earth. That's a judgment of nations. That 25th chapter of Matthew is not a judgment at the end of the world. That's a judgment of nations. If that's a judgment at the end of the world, then salvation would be by works. They were saved there by works. That's a temporal salvation, not a spiritual salvation. So I'd read the 25th chapter of Matthew, much you've done these, my brethren, have done unto me. So I'm going to take good care of you, you see. Well, now that's a temporal throne. Jesus Christ is coming back someday. He's going to take the saints up. Now here I'm sitting here talking to you by this microphone. If Jesus should come right now, everybody listening to me that's saved would be caught up in the air to meet the Lord. All that died in Christ would be raised. All those would be caught up. And so shall we ever be with the Lord. Now listen, folks. No man would have ever thought of that. That would never occur to a man. That's not a phony sort of assumption that a man would think of. The Lord himself shall descend from him. Now Paul said, I show you a secret. We shall not all sleep. That is, we shall not all die. Paul said, I'm going to let you in on something. There'll be one generation of Christians that won't die. There'll be a generation of Christians. We shall not all. He classified him with the Christians, living in the Christians yet to be. We shall not all die, but we shall all be changed. See, some will die. They'll be raised from the dead when Jesus comes. And we that are alive and remain will be caught up together with him in the clouds to meet the Lord in the air. Now, Jesus Christ is coming back just as literally as he came the first time. He came literally. He lived literally. He died literally. He rose literally. He went back to heaven literally. He's coming back literally. Now, we don't know when, but he's coming back. All right. Now, he's coming back bodily. He's coming back in the same body he had, except there's no blood in it. He shed the blood on the cross for sinners. The life of the flesh is in the blood, and I've given you upon the altar to make an atonement for your soul. Now, Jesus Christ laid down his life, and when he rose from the dead, he had the same hands, the same feet, the same eyes, the same head, the same tongue, but he didn't have the blood that was gone. He said, touch me. He didn't say flesh and blood. He said flesh and bone. See, a spirit hasn't flesh and bone, he said. Oh, how the language of the Bible is protected. So he went to heaven in that body. Now he's up there today with the same hands, the same feet, the same eyes, the same head, the same tongue. Just like he was when he was in that upper room. And he's coming back again. Now, men and women, you listen to me. Man can't go on much longer. He can't go on with the atomic bomb, with all he has, destroy the world. Did you ever know anything like it? All over the world today is unrest. Men's hearts failing because of fear of what's coming upon them. All over the world, in the Orient, in the United States, everybody's hedging, fixing, dodging, trying to do something. All this world chaos everywhere. All you hear in the papers, all over the world, everywhere, it's worldwide. There's never been a time of such worldwide unrest, uncertainty, and dangers it faces. In the Orient, you have it over there. In Europe, in America. Crowd against crowd, rich against poor, poor against the rich, labor against capital, and so forth and so on. What a mess we're in. All right, now, men and women, now listen. We better come down off our high horse. And we better think it. Now, I've never been of what you'd call an eccentric or a fanatic. I've been pretty well balanced in my preaching through the years. I've been pretty practical. But I'm telling you something. It begins to look to me like we're in the end time. It begins to look like that. Now, after all these years of experience, it can't go on much longer. Now, Jesus may come any time. Now, he's coming personally, just like he went up. He's coming bodily. He went up to heaven in a body with no blood in it. He shed his blood on the cross, but he had a body of flesh and bone. He's up there today with the hands, feet, eyes, ears, tongue. He's up there, no blood in that risen body. But it's all right. I don't know what that life was, but he had it. Now, he's coming back again, personally, bodily, visible. He's coming suddenly. He's coming unexpected. The world won't be looking for him. But when he comes, he's going to raise dead people that died in Christ. He's going to translate all living saints. And according to the great Bible scholars, there'll be a little period of time left when this world will have lifted out of it all the saved people, and God will turn it over. Now, I'm not a great authority, but I know the great authorities. I know what they say, and I haven't had time or opportunity to be, but I do know what they say, and I know it's beginning to make sense. Now, if you are not right with God, you better get right with him. If you are saved, you better set your affections upon things above and not on things to earth. This world hasn't anything to offer. It's too dark. It's too bad. It's in such a mess, man can't fix it. And young people, I'm sorry for me, they come here to Bob Jones University, going out in the world to face a world I didn't face when I went to college. When I left college, I didn't face such a world. There was stability and settled conditions around the world. Now, you better check on yourself, and you better be sure that you're right with God. Don't take any chances. Church membership won't save you. Now, keep that in mind now. You are saved by grace through faith in the atoning blood of Christ. That old chorus, only trust him, only trust him. He will save you now. That's true. You can't earn it. You can't pay for it. But right there by your radio, you can say, here I am, Jesus. I'm a poor sinner. I just trust you to save me. I turn my case over to you. I put my case in your hands. And he'll say, come unto me, all the ends of the earth, and be ye saved. And him that cometh unto me out of no wise cast out. That's his word. Now, if you are saved, you are ready for whatever happens. You're ready for death. You're ready for judgment. You're ready for the second coming of Christ. If you are not saved, you're not ready for anything. You're not ready for the future. You're not ready for death. You're not ready for judgment. You better play it safe. You better trust Jesus. Now, won't you do it? God help you. Church membership won't save you. Trust Jesus. Our Father, help somebody that's heard this message. Right where his radio and say, well, I'll do that. I believe Jesus died for me and rose from the dead. And Jesus, I turn my case over to you and I just trust you as my Savior. I trust you. Put your case in his hand. Oh, God, help us to do it. And keep us faith and true. And lead us definitely by the Spirit of God along the line of thy purpose. Help us Christians to be faithful to thee in this time of worldwide crisis. We pray in the ever precious name of the Lord Jesus Christ. Amen.
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1: There are over 300 prophecies in the Bible fulfilled by Jesus. Amazing Alan will now illustrate the odds of those prophecies coming true.
2: How am I going to do that when I'm strapped to the propeller of an airplane with a milkshake in my hand?
1: The probability of Jesus fulfilling all those prophecies is about the same as Alan being able to drink that milkshake without spilling a drop.
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1: Right. 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
1: Contact.
2: Contact.
1: Oh, looks like Alan dropped his milkshake.
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1: Jesus said that no one can go to God except through him. 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
1: How do you do? Is there such a thing as victimless crime? Well, the man in this story thought so. He had intelligence and drive and was earning millions by the age of 20 by providing what the wealthy and powerful wanted. In the end, he discovered that there were victims after all, and he was one, until his heart and mind and life were unshackled.
2: Hidalgo, I don't want our children to live under Castro any longer.
3: Well, surely you don't want to leave the country?
2: Why can't we go to Miami like others who hate communism?
3: We are very wealthy, Teresa. I've worked hard with our furniture factory. You want me just to walk away from it?
2: What does it matter compared to our children? In school, they're learning that God does not exist, that religion is the opium of the masses. We can't let them grow up without morality.
3: Well, how can I start over again at my age?
2: Hidalgo, God will make a way. But if you don't want to go, I'm going anyway. I want you to sign this release so I can take the children out of the country.
3: Teresa, this is madness. Things are not so bad here.
2: But they'll get worse. Wait and see.
1: From the annual anniversary celebration of Pacific Garden Mission in Chicago, this is Unshackled, true life stories showing the way out of darkness. Hundreds of guests and friends of the mission have gathered here today to celebrate 122 years of light from the old lighthouse. They are seeing for themselves why Pacific Garden Mission has kept the doors open since 1877, offering refuge to those who have nowhere else to go, no one else who cares. Here, without charge, they receive food, clean clothing, and a safe place to sleep. Even medical and dental care is given, and all made possible by those who respond out of hearts of love. The old lighthouse is a place where anyone can find hope through Bible classes, counseling, and the love of those who minister here. And most of all, they find forgiveness and acceptance from the one who offers new life. And now for broadcast around the earth, here's program number 2558 in the series Unshackled, the program that makes you face yourself and think.
2: Hidalgo, there's some kind of mistake in my passport. They won't let me go.
3: I'm not leaving without you.
2: No, Hidalgo. You have to get the children out.
3: No, not without you.
2: Jorge, take your brother and sister and get on the plane now. You must go without us.
4: Mommy, no.
2: Go, hurry up. We'll come as soon as we can.
3: Teresa, we can't let them go alone. What will happen to them? I'll go.
1: The man in our story was 10 years old when he fled Cuba in 1966 with his father, brother, and sister. His father owned a furniture manufacturing company there, so they were wealthy enough to have servants, even a chauffeur. But all that changed when they became refugees. This is the story of his rise to power and his fall. It's the true story of Jorge Valdez right now on Unshackled.
5: That was the most traumatic moment in my life. As I took my brother and sister's hand to leave my parents, I decided that God did not exist. How could he let us suffer that much? Even after my father changed his mind and came with us, I remained angry at God. Life in Miami was horrible. There were 6 other refugees living with us in a 1-bedroom apartment. We went hungry, wore other people's clothing, and cried ourselves to sleep every night. Mother came 7 months later, but things didn't get any better because she had throat cancer and stayed in bed all long time. I had to work constantly.
6: Here's the money I made washing cars, Papi.
3: Good boy.

0: Jorge, when does the newspaper pay you?
1: I collect again next week. And I have a grass-cutting job tomorrow after school.
0: Yeah, we need every penny we can get, son.
1: Poppy, I wish we didn't have to live like this.
0: We can't go back to Cuba now.
1: The kids at school make fun of us because we don't speak English and our clothes don't fit. Life is so hard.
0: You think it's easy for me, working two jobs?
1: I'm sorry, Poppy. Someday, I'm going to be rich, and you won't ever have to work like that again.
2: In 1969, the refugee program resettled us in New Jersey into the worst ghetto imaginable. I saw that an education was the only escape and made the National Honor Society and who's who among American high school students. In 1973, we returned to Miami, where I attended university and went to work for the Federal Reserve Bank. I was 17, the youngest employee there. For 3 years, I worked full-time and went to college full-time. Evenings, I did the books for small businesses. In 1976, I met and married a beautiful model from the Dominican Republic, but neither of us was mature enough for marriage. My accounting professor asked me to work for his firm. I was assigned the Hispanic clients and was given office space and a secretary free. My first client turned out to be a front for the drug cartel, a grocery store whose owners drove luxury cars. I became good friends with them.
3: You do a fantastic job with the books, Jorge. I never worry about money except for getting it back into my own country. Currency restrictions are killing us.
1: Listen, I know how to open foreign bank accounts where you can put money and not worry about restrictions.
3: Really?
1: Yeah, I work for the government bank here, so I know all the angles.
2: They accepted my proposal, and I was able to hide millions of dollars for them. During this time, my wife and I were separated. The cartel was so pleased with my honesty and hard work that I was made president of one of their fronts, a banana import company. I was young, didn't drink or party, and had a clean record, so they asked me to head all their financial operations in the U.S. At first, I wanted nothing to do with the drug trade, but they made me an offer I couldn't refuse, a full partnership.
3: Hey, Jorge, I heard about your promotion.
1: They made me a partner.
3: Congratulations. You're going to be very, very rich.
1: And why not? If movie stars and politicians want to spend a fortune on a little white powder, I'll supply it.
3: Don't ever try it yourself, man. This stuff is really addictive.
1: I know. I've seen them at parties. They climb all over each other to get it.
3: The cartel is smart, you know. They won't let anyone in the organization use it, ever.
1: I wouldn't jeopardize my health. I don't even smoke. Besides, I'd rather have the money any day.
3: Yeah, if the Americans want to kill themselves on drugs, let them.
2: Those were the early days of the cocaine trade, when we suppliers were ordinary businessmen, entrepreneurs, and our clientele were the rich and famous, politicians, and even some judges. By the age of 20, I was already a millionaire and married, but I was swept into the fast lane, traveling to foreign countries, tempted by beautiful women. I did not remain faithful to my wife, so we were divorced shortly after the birth of our son. I justified what I was doing by giving away money, but my parents were not impressed.
0: That's a fancy-looking convertible, Jorge.
1: It's a beautiful, isn't it? Why don't I buy you one, Poppy?
0: Keep your money for your family, son.
1: I've plenty. Hey, Mommy, you look great.
4: Hello, son. Come on inside.
1: Why don't you let me buy you a bigger house?
0: We're okay here, Jorge.
1: But I've got an empty house worth $500,000. Nobody's living there.
0: Why does a man need more than one house?
1: It's an investment, Poppy.
0: Well, we're happy right here, aren't we, Teresa?
4: There's nothing wrong with our house. I heard how you helped our neighbor with her doctor bills, Jorge.
1: Oh.
4: And how you gave the Gonzalez money to buy a house, too? Good for you. God expects us to help people less fortunate than we are.
0: Your business must be doing very well.
1: Yes, it is, Poppy. Very well.
2: I always left home with $10,000 or $20,000 in my pocket. I had a mansion on the beachfront, a 53-foot yacht, and a Learjet I sent to pick up models and starlets and bring them to Las Vegas. But the more I accumulated, the more I wanted, because things were not the answer to the void inside of me. My brother, who was 1 year younger than I was, observed my progress.
5: Wow, look at that gold watch. It's gorgeous.
2: You can have it, Juan. I have others.
5: I can have it?
2: Yeah.
5: Gee, thanks, Jorge. Must be nice to be rich.
2: Oh, huh? Rich is okay, but it's power that matters.
5: What do you mean?
2: I rub elbows with all kinds of rich people, but I never met one who was content. But it's pretty cool to have a general meet me when I arrive in a country.
5: Oh, you think you're a big shot, but are you doing what's right?
2: When we first came here, remember how the kids at school made fun of us?
5: Yeah, I remember. Everyone was invited to parties but us.
2: I feel like I am finally getting even. I can buy anything I want now, even beautiful women.
5: But is this the way to get even?
2: Well, the world sure is not what I thought it was back then. There's so much corruption in high places, you would not believe it. And these are the people who make laws and leaders who set moral standards. I quit believing in God when I was 10. Now I don't believe in people either.
5: Whatever you do, don't tell Mommy that. She still believes in God and morality and all that stuff.
2: Yeah, I know. They're our parents, and I love them. But look at this little bitty house they live in. I could give them so much more, but they won't take it.
5: They don't want something for nothing.
2: Look, you might as well get all you can while you can. My friends and partners were generals and government leaders. I traveled to other countries in my own plane and carried so much money that they met me with armed escorts. On one trip to Bolivia, I made a deal that would bring in $7 million 3 times a month. As we flew to Nicaragua in the evening to set up a new route for distribution, I was feeling invincible. What's the problem?
6: Some kind of malfunction.
2: Can we make it to Nicaragua?
6: I don't know. It acts like it's out of fuel.
2: We have 200 gallons of fuel.
6: Time to get it out to the wing tanks. It's the other alternator.
2: Can you make an emergency landing somewhere?
6: No time. We're only at 5,000 feet. Put your head between your legs, Jorge. We're going to crash.
2: Where are we now?
6: I don't know.
2: As we plummeted to the ground, loaded with 200 gallons of clandestine fuel and 200 kilos of cocaine, I wondered if my family would even find our bodies.

0: 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And we'll hear about that in just a moment.
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2: We crashed in the jungles of Panama and miraculously survived. Investigators found the cocaine and arrested us. I paid a $250,000 bribe to the Attorney General, but we were interrogated anyway. One of the pilots broke down when he saw how brutally they treated another prisoner. He told them everything and they released him, but we were thrown in a dungeon with no light and no facilities. We were tortured day and night. As a result of their assaults, I had bleeding spells for 5 years thereafter. After 20 days of torture, I paid another $250,000 bribe and they released us to Interpol, who took us to Miami, where the DEA arrested us. My bond was the highest in the U.S. up to that time, $5 million. My family was devastated, but they stood by me.
3: You need medical treatment, Jorge.
2: The torture was worse than the plane crash.
4: Ay, Jorge, how did all this happen?
2: Wrong place at the wrong time, Mommy. You're at their mercy in a foreign country. They did not even feed us for the entire 20 days, just a little water. I thought I would go crazy. I tried to force them to shoot me. Every day they kicked us and beat us.
4: Barbarians!
3: The media claims you're the head of the biggest drug operation in the country, Jorge. Is it true?
2: Oh, I'm just an accountant who's been railroaded. I've never done drugs in my life. I don't even smoke.
3: You have the best lawyers, don't you?
2: Yes. We are going to beat them because the crime I'm accused of was not committed in America.
4: How can that be?
2: Don't worry, Mommy. If I can survive a jail in Panama, I can survive anything. I was sentenced to 15 years in federal prison, which was no hardship because many of my people were inmates. In a world where weakness made you a target, I never showed any weakness. My parents visited week after week, bringing my little boy. I met my second wife while in prison and was married for a year before my release. My brother became an alcoholic as his way of coping with my imprisonment. After 5 years, I was released on parole, 29 years old and bitter. I went right back to work with the drug cartel, who knew they could trust me because I didn't talk. I had more money and more power than ever. My wife divorced me shortly after our daughter was born, but I did not show the impact that all this had on me. I went to see my parents every day. How you doing, Papi? Hi, Mommy.
5: Fine.
2: Listen, is there anything you need?
4: We don't want anything from you, Jorge. It's true, isn't it? You really are a drug dealer.
2: What does it matter what I do?
4: We sacrificed everything to come to this country so you could learn morality and be free. And this is how you repay us?
2: Look, I worked hard to get where I am.
4: Well, God doesn't approve of where you are and what you do.
2: What God? I am God. Where was he when we came from Cuba, nearly starved to death? Where was God when you were left behind and we came by ourselves? God is who you make it to be, and I am God. I have the power to give and take life. My bodyguards would gladly die for me.
4: I won't listen to this. I blame you, Hidalgo. You knew all along what he was doing.
2: He did not.
6: Well, what are we going to do?
2: Oh, it's too late to do anything, Papi. I'm in too deep.
6: You're our son, Jorge. Nothing will change that.
2: I was miserable, even though I was more powerful than ever, with millions in assets, including a ranch with quarter horses. I began to make excuses for not working because I hated everyone around me. Everything came to a head when a bullet meant for me killed my bodyguard. I sat beside his 12-year-old daughter at the funeral, and tears ran down my face as I wondered who would sit beside my little girl when my turn came. I knew it was time to get out.
4: Hello?
2: Hi. Mommy, it's me.
4: Jorge, are you in trouble?
2: No, I just wanted to let you know that it's over. I'm quitting the business.
4: You are? Thank God. I knew he would answer my prayers. Here, talk to your dad.
6: Jorge, is it true?
2: Yes, Papi. I've already called my partners and told them. I'm going to move out of Miami into the country and raise quarter horses on my ranch.
6: Well, what made you decide?
2: My life is empty, that's all. Pointless and empty. A few months after I moved onto my horse ranch, I hired a karate instructor because I wanted to get my black belt. He arrived, and right away he said, Jorge, I'm going to teach you about the sword. I thought he had a pop-up sword or something in his gym bag. Instead, he pulled out a Bible.
5: This is the sword of the spirit.
2: Listen, let's get this straight. I'm paying you a lot of money to come teach me karate. I don't want to hear about no Bible, no God. Look, I am God.
5: Satan made that claim, Jorge, and it's blasphemy.
2: I'm not worried about that, so you might as well leave that sword you've got and bring the real sword tomorrow. I'm not paying for preaching.
5: What I've got to give you won't cost you money. You can't afford to pay.
2: You want to waste your time? Bring it on. You're not the first one to waste your time.
5: God's word does not return to him void. Now check your stance, man. You better be standing on the rock, and that rock is Jesus Christ. Ooh! Except the Lord build the house, they labor in vain that build it.
2: You never give up, do you?
5: Neither does God. He goes a distance. Do you know anybody else who would take a beating for you? Or wear a crown of thorns while being mocked and spit on? Or nailed to a cross for you? Oh, good move, Jorge.
2: I'm not into sacrifice. I'm into warfare.
5: Now, the weapons of warfare are not carnal, but mighty through God to the pulling down of strongholds. Casting down imaginations and every high thing that exalts itself against the knowledge of God. Bringing into captivity every thought to the obedience of Christ.
2: Christ!
5: He laid down his life for you, Jorge. Don't ever forget that.
2: That's enough for one day.
5: Enough karate or enough preaching?
2: Both.
5: You can never get enough Jesus. He's so awesome, Jorge. To think that God would send his son to die for our sins so we could be forgiven. Isn't that awesome?
2: Every day for 3 years, he preached to me, taught me about Jesus. I watched his life closely, and he lived everything that he taught me. He had been married for over 20 years, and he loved his wife with great passion. I had never really loved any woman, even though I was engaged to be married again. One day I cried out to God, I don't know if you could ever take me, but if you want me the way I am, you can take me. I can't be like him. But I will give you all I've got. I will give you as much or more than I gave Satan. I am willing to try this. 2 months later, while I was on my honeymoon, I was arrested.
7: Jorge, we can beat them. They have very little evidence.
2: A couple of months ago, I would have, but not now.
7: You're charged with importing 3,000 kilos of cocaine in 1986.
2: That was 5 years ago.
7: That's irrelevant. The Drug Enforcement Agency has made a career out of catching you. There's 8 counts to the indictment. Each one carries a mandatory life sentence.
2: Oh, it's mind-boggling.
7: Let's fight them. The key witness against you was killed in an airplane accident.
2: No. I've changed. I don't want to fight them anymore. I'm tired of fighting. What is it they want?
7: Your assets?
2: I have one horse alone that's worth $6 million.
7: They want all of your assets, Jorge. Every horse, every house, every car. You could finger the general and they'd let you go. We can fight it.
2: No. I can't go in there and lie. I want to come clean. I didn't really know then what it meant to follow Christ. I didn't even know if he had accepted me, but I had given my word to God, and I had always kept my word. I figured it was up to him to keep his word. So the government took all my assets, worth nearly $10 million, in a plea bargain. So I began to pray, God, please save my children. If I have to stay in prison, that's fine, but please save my children. I was sentenced to 10 years.
4: Hello, Jorge.
8: Mommy, it's good to see you.
4: You look so happy, son.
8: That's Jesus, Mommy. I wish I had known him years ago. Things would have been so different.
4: How are you getting by, Jorge?
8: Oh, it's so difficult, Mommy. I don't know where the kids are, and I feel so helpless without money and power. I can't even call home. I've lost everything. But there's this radio program that I've been listening to called Unshackled. It gets me through each day. I hear stories of people who are hopeless and desperate. When I have doubts, it reaffirms my belief that Jesus really cares for me, even though I can't see it right now. Unshackled helps me to understand the future possibilities. I look forward to hearing it every night. It's the only way that I can sleep peacefully. I would have lost my mind without it. Please tell Juan to listen to Unshackled. It'll help him too.
4: That's good, son. The God that helps those people is the same God that will help you.
8: You and Papi are great people.
4: Why do you say that?
8: I never realized until I knew Christ how you sacrificed for me and how much I destroyed your dreams ending up in prison like this.
4: You're still our son, no matter what.
8: The greatest moments I ever had in my life were when we were poor, remember? On Saturday, you would put gas in the car and make us some sandwiches, and we would just ride as a family. Oh, that was better than having our chauffeur in Cuba.
4: Yes, we were poor, all right.
8: But we had love, and that's what matters. I didn't give those kind of memories to my children. I gave them only what money could buy. But love is really what counts.
4: It's not too late, Jorge.
8: My wife divorced me soon after my sentencing. In prison, I completed a bachelor's in theology, and by the time I was released after 5 years, I had even completed a master's degree in theology. I also preached here and there, sharing my testimony. One day, I had the surprise phone call of my life from a drug enforcement agent who had helped put me behind bars.
9: I called to invite you to speak at our church next Sunday, Jorge. Are you available?
8: Yes, I'd love to be there.
9: You're welcome to stay with me and my family while you're in town.
8: Oh, I appreciate that. I'm on a tight budget.
9: Jorge, I spent years trying to put you behind bars.
8: Oh, yeah, I know.
9: Even though I work with the Drug Enforcement Agency, I'm a Christian first.
8: You know, I'm amazed you want me to stay at your house.
9: The day I met you in prison, I knew you were a Christian. Once we were enemies, now we're brothers in Christ.
2: When I first got into the drug trade, it seemed like a victimless crime. Cocaine was a toy for the rich. I did not think about it filtering down to young people, poor people, that it would destroy lives, including mine. Satan had me deceived. The Bible says, "There is a way which seemeth right unto a man, but the end thereof are the ways of death." Yes. Is that true of you? Do you think your life is just fine without God? My friend, the Bible says, "There is not a just man upon earth that doeth good and sinneth not. And the wages of sin is death," yes, "eternal separation from God." I was headed for hell. Amen. Then I met Jesus Christ, and he made me an offer I couldn't refuse. Eternal life in exchange for my sins. Jesus paid for every evil deed on the cross. The Bible says in John chapter 3, verse 17, "For God sent not his Son into the world to condemn the world, but that the world through him might be saved." Jesus saved even me. Years ago, I left home not knowing if I would return alive. Today, I am alive forevermore, because faith in his resurrection gives us eternal life. I have my PhD in theology, so I can spend the rest of my life serving the Lord. All praise and glory to Jesus Christ, my Lord.
9: Amen.
8: My relationship with my children has been restored, and I share my testimony wherever the Lord leads me. My friend, the Lord is waiting to come into your heart and life. What are you waiting for? If you turn him down, you're a fool. I know, I've been there. Jesus said in Mark chapter 8, verses 36 and 37, "For what shall it profit a man if he shall gain the whole world and lose his own soul? Or what shall a man give in exchange for his soul?" Jesus Christ will set you free.
0: My friend, the Bible says in Acts chapter 4, verse 12, "Neither is there salvation in any other, for there is none other name under heaven given among men whereby we must be saved." Today is the day of your salvation.
1: 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So until next time, unless our Lord returns before then, the doors to Pacific Garden Mission are open night and day. 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

Hi, my name is Mike Haley, missionary to Botswana, Africa, and today we're thinking about Mark chapter 16, verse 15, where the Lord said to go into all the world and preach the gospel to every creature. A question came to my mind recently, who is the world to you? Just a reminder that every day of our lives, God will put someone in our path, some person in our life, that we can share the gospel of Christ with, and by so doing, have an eternal impact in their lives. We want to encourage you today to love the Lord, tell others about Christ, seize every opportunity to do just that.

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2: Guys?
1: Yes, Alan?
2: Are you sure all I have to do is hold on to the stick of dynamite and say my lines?
1: That's right, Alan.

0: questions?
1: Yeah. Why are you filming from way over there?
0: It's a compression shot, Alan. Looks real artistic.
1: Oh, okay. And who's this guy standing next to me?
0: He's, our special effects coordinator. Okay, take one, and action!
1: From Genesis to Revelation, you'll find the Bible explosive with information. Hey, hey, get away with those matches, man. This is dynamite. Whoa! Whoa! Whoa, that baby's lit! What do I do? What do I do?
0: Say your lines, Alan.
1: Okay, from Genesis to Revelation, you'll find the Bible explosive with information. Read about God's love for you, starting with the book of...
0: Cut. Alan, you didn't say which book.
1: John.
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0: Double sixes. Can't hit me now.
1: Let's see. Oops. Snake eyes. I get to go backwards. Hitting you.
0: Hey, you can't go backwards and backgammon.
1: Sure you can. It's in the rules. If a player rolls snake
0: Let
1: eyes.
0: Let me see. You wrote that in there.
1: So it's still in the rule book.
2: Rules. They provide standards for people to live by.
0: Oh, yeah? Well, if I roll a 4, I get to knock your pieces on the floor.
2: There are standards God wrote for us in the Bible.
1: Oh, yeah? And if I roll a 5, I get to kick you in the foot.
0: Ow! Okay, I get to hit you on the head.
1: Wait.
0: What?
1: You didn't roll the dice yet.
0: Oh, yeah. 9!
1: Ow!
2: As we walk away from God's standards and create our own rules, we create confusion.
1: Ow! Seven!
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0: Let's play something less violent.
1: Hockey?
0: My rules.
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1: I just heard this funny joke. 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

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But seek ye first the kingdom of God and his righteousness, and all these things shall be added unto you. 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

0: Excuse me, the door to heaven is locked. Could I have the key, please?
1: Sir, you have to go through judgment first.
0: Judgment?
1: That's where we review your entire life for all impure thoughts and actions.
0: Will this take long?
1: Well, we do have express judgment. That's where you simply pick a date on which you didn't sin.
0: Just pick a date? Okay, Christmas Day, last year.
1: Sorry, you used the Lord's name in vain.
0: On Christmas Day?
1: You were golfing.
0: Oh.
1: Now, sir, if you'll just stand over that trap door.
0: Wait, what about June 1st, this year?
1: I'm sorry, you had covetous thoughts.
0: June 2nd.
1: Covetous thoughts.
0: 3rd.
1: Covetous thoughts.
0: 4th. 5th, 6th.
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0: Oh, come on, guy. Can't you give me a break?
1: You were given a break. Jesus died to pay the penalty of your sins for you. However, you never acknowledged him as Lord of your life, and now you must pay that penalty yourself. Could you move left a little?
0: Here?
1: Thank you.
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The Bible says, prove all things, hold fast that which is good, 1 Thessalonians 5:21. 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

0: We're here with Amazing Ellen, who will attempt to put out this small campfire using this pail of clear liquid.
1: So I'm going to illustrate how to properly put out a campfire?
0: No, Ellen. The campfire represents someone who is angry. You're going to illustrate the wrong way to handle an angry person.
1: Oh, okay.
0: And action!
1: Okay, kids. Remember, when putting out a fire, pour the water directly on the... Whoa! Guys! Major fire here! What do I do?
0: Use more liquid, Ellen.
1: Okay! This ain't helping!
0: That's right, Alan. When we answer an angry person harshly, it's like pouring gasoline on a fire.
1: This is gasoline?
0: The Bible says a gentle answer turns away wrath, but a harsh word stirs up anger. When dealing with someone who is angry, we need to be gentle and answer with patience and kindness.
1: Oh, I get it. But was it really necessary to burn off my eyebrows to make this point, guys?
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From Speed 23, for all has been become for the glory of God.

0: To prove a couple of points, Amazing Alan will now attempt to jump through the eye of a needle that is welded to the top of this 55-gallon drum while riding a camel. Are you ready, Alan?
1: Hey, you got it, guys! Giddy up!
0: One of those points being that a camel can sense impending danger. Has just proved the second point.
1: This ain't gonna work, guys!
0: That's right. It's very difficult for a camel to get through the eye of a needle.
1: Hey, I could have told you that!
0: And Jesus said it's easier to do that than for a rich man to get into heaven.
1: Well, with what you guys pay me, I don't have to worry about being rich.
0: Very few people think they are rich, Alan.
1: Well, I'm not in the higher tax bracket.
0: Alan, if what you do have gets in the way of serving God, it's wrong.
1: Is that why I slammed my face into a stack of drums?
0: Yes.
1: Oh, there's got to be an easier way to make these points, guys.
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0: Hey, Frank, what are you doing this weekend?
1: Oh, trying to finish some projects around the house. Why?
0: I'm moving this weekend. I was hoping you could help.
1: Oh, I could do that.
0: Great. 7 a.m. Saturday. Can you bring your truck? I know it's new and all, but I really need a truck.
1: No problem.
0: Thanks, you're a real friend. It's up 3 floors.
1: Oh, okay.
0: No elevator.
2: Hey, we can handle it, no problem.
0: Mind if I drop my dog off at your place tonight? He's in the way of packing.
1: Oh, sure, I love dogs.
0: Is a week too long?
1: No, that's fine.
0: Thanks. You're such a great friend. If there's anything I can do for you, don't hesitate to ask.
1: Hey, since you're not going to have a yard anymore, you're probably not going to need that garden hose, are you? Mine leaks.
0: I was going to sell it at my garage sale. Oh, stop by. I'll give it to you at half price.
1: That's okay.
3: 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Are you grateful for this? 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

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My life verse is Galatians 2:20. I am crucified with Christ, nevertheless I live, yet not I, but Christ liveth in me. In the life which I now live in the flesh, I live by the faith of the Son of God, who loved me and gave himself for me.

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1: One sat alone beside the highway, begging. His eyes were blind, the light he could not see.

Now then, tonight, I'd like to call your attention to the book of John. The book of John. The Gospel of John. Beginning at chapter 1, verse 1. In the beginning was the Word. And the Word was with God. And the Word was God. The same was in the beginning with God. All things were made by Him. And without Him was not anything made that was made. In Him was life, and the life was the light of men. And the light shineth in darkness, and the darkness comprehended it not. Verse 14. And the Word was made flesh, and dwelt among us. And we beheld His glory, the glory as of the only begotten of the Father.

Father is not in him. For all that is in the world, the lust of the flesh, the lust of the eyes, and the pride of life, is not of the Father, but is of the world. And the world passeth away, and the lust thereof. But he that doeth the will of God abideth forever. Now in the third chapter, verse 5, 1 John 3:5. And ye know that he was manifested to take away our sins, and in him is no sin. Whosoever abideth in him sinneth not. It's a picture of unbroken fellowship, isn't it? Who abide in him sinneth not. Whosoever sinneth hath not seen him, neither known him. Little children, let no man deceive you. He that doeth righteousness is righteous, even as he is righteous. He that committeth sin is of the devil, for the devil sinneth from the beginning. For this purpose, the Son of God was manifested that he might destroy the works of the devil. Now, can he or can't he? The Bible said, this is the text, for this purpose. God came with a purpose in Christ. He had a real purpose in the life of Christ. He has a purpose in my life. For this purpose, the Son of God was manifested that he might destroy the works of the devil. Now, what are the works of the devil? I think I'll mention two tonight in the message. And I realize that I'm sharing this message with our radio friends. And there's some things taking place, of course, and have taken place in our nation that's so horrible. I talked to California a while ago. There's a little boy there that his mother's lost control of, and dope's taken over. Just a little boy in his early teens. She said, would you talk to him? I said, yes, ma'am. I said, Franklin? He said, huh? I said, you mean sir? He said, sir. I mean, there's just so many depravity marks in the lives of our children. You parents, let your children talk like that. Why don't you teach them to talk decently and respect their elders? Don't you realize that's part of the Bible? I said, son, how much dope have you been on? He said, just some dope. Little kid. I mean, it's eating him up. I said, do you realize way out in California? I said, do you realize that you need help? He said, uh-huh. I said, did you mean yes, sir? He said, yes, sir. I said, do you want help? And he said, yes, sir. I mean, did you ever think that we'd come to such a place? That's the state where I'm going to refer to the man tonight that I met. I saw him, and I'm going to read his article tonight. He's not a preacher. He's an entertainer. He's a celebrity. He's a household word across America. I've never seen him on television because I've never owned a television set, because we could never get done. These girls wouldn't be writing songs if they're watching television. They wouldn't be memorizing the scripture if they're watching that box. That's an idol. That's an American idol. As far as I'm concerned, you sit around and watch the thing, you live in an idolatry. Too late to compromise. But I want to mention something before I get into that message. This is one, two, three, four, a four-column article. They really make the paper with it. You can get anything bad in the paper, but it's hard to get anything real good in the paper. Now, papers don't like what I'm saying, let them change their policies. There was a time when the newspaper was a community servant who was interested in the school, the church, and the home, and censored everything that was put in it. This comes by George W. Cornell, the Associated Press religion writer. It tells about the conference, filling the conference room. Most were men, some were women. Included were numerous seminarians and ministers, some in clerical collars. Many freely asserted their homosexuality. When I started preaching,

0: That thing could have never made the paper. And the paper delights to mention that preachers and members of the, well, I don't like to say preachers. I doubt if a preacher ever would be like that. Maybe a clergyman, maybe a what they call a minister. I've never known a man could preach a red-hot sermon for God that live that kind of a life. But this thing's coming. I've been watching it now for years, and I've told you, and here it is again. And here's the quotation. Homosexuality as a way of life is an idea whose time has come, said, and I hesitate to, I won't pronounce it, I'll spell it, said R-E-V, period, Thomas Mara of San Francisco, urging churches to recognize it as a moral alternative. If something is sexually loving, it's good. You'd say, Brother Olaf, that's the darkest picture ever. Remember, there's a bright side to it. When it gets this bad, Jesus will come real soon. That's the last practice of sin that's going to be practiced just before Jesus comes. And so, on and on. Why, notice why he said the congregation, the occasion, was the First National Conference on Religion and the homosexual, held here recently, and it offered a review of the rising demands by homosexuals for open acceptance by the churches. Might as well get ready to take us in, because we're coming. It also sketched the rapid growth of a network of independent congregations, especially for this group of people. And they call them gay churches, G-A-Y. Gay churches. Our congregation is doubled to 600 in 8 months, and it'll double again by September. That's all that stuff I'm going to read, but I just want to let you know that we're living in times when it seems that the people are not willing to let Jesus destroy the works of the devil, and that's the work of the devil. So we come to the other sin that I'd like to mention and share with you a message. Drugs, a clear and present danger, by Mr. Art Linkletter. I read, I think, some of the message, if not all. I have had great fun in my life communicating with America, bringing to America the latest things in science, industry, travel, adventure, fun, and excitement. It seemed everything in my life that I touched was beautiful. I had 5 lovely children, a beautiful wife, a happy family, and lived in the greatest country in the world. I've traveled all over the world, did specials in Russia, China, Israel, Mexico. New presidents and kings appeared all over the world in the most wonderfully exciting places. Somehow you get to feel, I'm sure, without meaning to, that life has to be something made to order for you, and that there's something very special about you. And just about then, fate decides to show you that you're just another human being, and that life has to be made up of sorrows and tragedies as well as fun. That most people do not get through life without paying some penalty along the way. Our lovely daughter, Diane, was taken from us at the age of 21 with her whole life ahead of her. A beautiful, talented, darling, sweet girl who unfortunately was growing up in a town dedicated to thrills and excitement and all kinds of illicit things which have been going on in towns like Hollywood since the days of Sodom and Gomorrah. She was anxious to become an actress, singer, and entertainer. Interestingly enough, my oldest boy, Jack, whom you know from his television and radio work, my youngest, Diane, were the only ones of the 5 who wanted to be in the show business. It was her bad luck to have reached those troublesome years of 13 to 20 in the decade of the 60s. Those were the tough years for kids, the years when hippiedom, communes, the destruction of a great deal of our Puritan ethic as far as sex is concerned, And of course, drugs all crept into the scene. And like most American parents, I was unaware that anything as ugly as drugs could come into my family, because we were a Christian, close, loving family who went everywhere together. Diane and I were on military trips overseas. We were in Europe. We were in Russia. We were on camping trips to the High Sierras. We were planning a ski trip for the Thanksgiving vacation period, which was coming up. The thought never occurred that she would ever have allowed herself to experiment with drugs. She was no addict. She was not even close to the kind of crazy, harebrained kids you read about. I had four children grow up. You get complacent. You get to thinking that you know the trick of bringing kids up through those tricky years. But I didn't really realize what had been happening in this country. Most parents, educators, and law enforcement people didn't realize it either, that the drug epidemic had come across the ghetto and across the railroad tracks and had spread to every community and every level of every community, and that kids were experimenting with the most dangerous drugs in the history of the world. Diane was no exception. Being the child of a celebrity, she had special peer pressures. In case you don't know it, child of any well-known person, whether he's a man of wealth or an outstanding figure in sports, politics, or show business, is prejudged by the other kids and even prejudged by teachers. I really should have known that, but I didn't. I didn't equate it with the drug scene. Of course, I'd known it because my other kids had gone through school and had always been prejudged as stuck-up or as sissies of a rich family and all the other things that kids hate. I know that because as a minister's son, I had more fist fights than anybody in the entire neighborhood. I was going to prove that I was tougher and rougher and just as regular as any ordinary, normal kid who wasn't a preacher's son. The same thing is true of a celebrity's child. They go to school and right away the teacher, and I've seen it with all of my kids, and he goes on to talk about some of the things. We now know that LSD is the most mysterious and powerful substance ever invented in any chemical laboratory. It goes into the body and the doctors don't know. I left out a statement I want to read. So in an effort to be regular at parties where they try things out, my darling Diane tried LSD. And unknown to me, this poor tortured girl had been suffering through terrible flashbacks. And then he makes a statement. We know that LSD is the most mysterious and powerful substance ever invented in any laboratory, chemical laboratory. It goes in the body and the doctors don't know what to do about it or what to do for it. It stays in the body for an indeterminate length of time. Flashbacks is horrible, vivid, frightening, bewildering, and suicidal, as the first one can keep recurring at odd times for as long as 2 years, until sometimes people are driven out of their minds by what occurs. At that point, when I got the dreadful news that my little girl had died, I was in Colorado Springs, getting ready to speak at the Air Force Academy on a college lecture tour. I hurried home, of course. We had a consultation of the family, and we decided not to do what all instinct and all training in Hollywood tells you to do. Hush it up, quiet it up, put it under the rug, keep it behind the door. Do not disclose anything unpleasant. Francis Bacon wrote in one of his great essays several hundred years ago, a parent's grief is a private grief, a dreadful, agonizing, unbelievable grief. To expose all this takes quite a decision. But I decided that we were a strong enough family and a Christian enough family. Perhaps, as a minister friend of mine put it, maybe that's why Diane was born. I'd like to put in parentheses, I doubt that. Perhaps she lived her life brief span to give me the platform with my name and my ability to go to American people and tell them what really happening and help save many, many other kids. Being the victim of such a tragedy does not make you an expert any more than if a child of yours were struck down the street by a car. You'd not automatically know what was wrong in our traffic laws or with the construction of automobiles. I had to find out what the drug scene was all about. In the last year and a half, I've traveled across this country dozens of times. I've sat in free clinics, crisis centers, on hotlines, and in neuropsychiatric wards. I've been in opium dens and heroin dens. I've been in jails. I've talked to kids and listened to kids and read the books. I know the psychologists, psychiatrists, sociologists, and he names many others with long terms. I know the people who work in the Phoenix houses, halfway houses, sending arms. I've been to the county hospitals. I stand before you today as an expert on experts. I know what they're thinking. I know what they're saying. It's a dreadful thing that's happened to this country. We're in danger of losing a generation of our brightest young leaders. I've made the statement we've already lost them. Not the no-hopers, as we call them in Australia, not the inadequate, the uneducated, the illiterate, the poor, who for so long, unfortunately, who had a monopoly on the drug scene, but our very best kids from everywhere are in danger of being lost. How did this happen? Now listen carefully. Well, very briefly, we always had drugs. You know that since the beginning of man. He goes into the primitive discovery and so forth and begins to mention a lot of, right after the Civil War in this country, and there were more drug addicts than, he said, than there are today. I doubt that. Two things happened during the Civil War to spread drugs across this country. Morphine was invented from opium, and the hypodermic needle was invented. Those two things, they were called the soldier's drugs, came back from the Civil War, just like marijuana and heroin and acids coming back from Vietnam. I've already been dealing with boys that came back hopelessly hooked on drugs while in Vietnam. People started using morphine for everything, and then into our patent medicines came the opiates from morphine and opium. Toward the turn of the century, more nice people across this country were dope addicts than anybody ever had any idea, because most of these patients, these patent medicines that made you feel so good were one-third opium, one-third. It was so bad. Women were more hooked than anybody else because women had illnesses and felt badly at different times. They were weaned onto these patent medicines until about 1914, they had to pass a law, the first of the big laws. Then, interestingly enough, the dope addict went into the ghetto. The poor, the black, the Chicanos, and the others became inheritors of this curse. But what's happened to our kids today? Well, there are a lot of pushers around. Now listen, there are a lot of pushers around. I tell you who some of the pushers are. My business, television, is one. Sounds almost as bad as me, doesn't it? Every day, as long as our kids have been alive, they've seen the most beautiful, seductive television commercials telling them that no matter what their problem, relief was just a swallow away. Headaches, fat, thin, you name it, there's a pill for it. There's no reason to set up mature defensive mechanisms for the problems of life, because all you have to do is swallow something and your worries are over. Aspirin is eaten by Americans in this country like peanuts. It's an unknown and dangerous drug in many ways. Kids have grown up seeing and hearing these announcements. If you want to go to sleep, if you want to wake up, if you want to stay awake, to drive a truck or to study, if you want to get thin or you want to get fat, you name it, there's a pill. So they grew up knowing this. The next pushers were the examples of their idols. Who are their idols? In about 1958, a new kind of music came along, pioneered in great form by the Beatles. And they got the biggest welcome of any hoodlums that ever invaded this country. I saw it and said it then, and mothers and dads would let their children, their girls, go to listen to the Beatles, and the girls would literally tear their clothes off of them while they were listening. Talk about immoral, talk about filthy, and now then, we're reaping what we sowed. And our young people are going right down the same dirty, stinking trail that that stinking bunch of heathens led us into. Pioneered in great form by the Beatles and followed by others called rock music. They began to wear their hair long. They began to wear their clothes the way they did. They began to sing the songs about drugs and more important than to live the life of drugs, so our 10, 12, 13, 14, 15-year-olds worship the Grateful Dead, the Jefferson Airplane, the Rolling Stones, and all the rest of them. They saw their idols, who were rich, famous, popular, happy, living drug lives. They talked about it. At rock concerts, they said, everybody turn on. Everybody get high. John Lennon bragged about using LSD and heroin. Grace Slick bragged about using LSD. Even tried to smuggle it into a Tricia Nixon party to turn the people in, turn on the people in the White House. These things were known all over our land. So from the great popular music groups came the subculture of drug addiction. On the other side came the approval of the intelligentsia, Timothy Leary, Harvard, the University of California, psychiatrist, goes on lecture tours. I was lecturing against him, sometimes 50 miles apart, both of us, to standing room only audiences at colleges, him telling the kids that LSD was a religious, mind-expanding experience, and me telling the kids that it was Russian roulette that could kill or ruin their lives. But you know who they believed? They believed the old boy that's now in jail. They believed the old boy that wrecked his life. They believed a lie rather than the truth. I read on. Well, what's happened? Timothy Leary is a broken, befuddled, stupid idiot living in Algeria, disavowed by the Black Panthers, to whom he fled for some solace. The musicians are dying. Janis Joplin, Jimi Hendrix, many others have died from OD. That's overdoses. Now, I'm not reading what a preacher wrote. I'm reading what an entertainer wrote. But I tell you, when you lose one of your children, you get pretty desperate, don't you? And you need to take notice tonight. You think it's smart. Some of y'all, if you got out of here tonight, you'd be taking dope at this time tomorrow night. You know why? You haven't gotten right with God yet. You have no more strength than a dead mosquito. And I know you. I watch you. And I preach to you. You just have to endure it because you sure can't enjoy it. And this is exactly where you're heading right here. And now then, we've got one of the outstanding entertainers of the world trying to warn you tonight and preach to you tonight. Our kids, in the meantime, have been caught up by all of these forces on them. They've become lost with marijuana, barbiturates, amphetamines with STP and DMT with speed, which they inject, and with heroin. Today, he thinks the drug scene is changing. I wish I could believe that. I wish I could believe that. He thinks maybe that things are improving. But you know, he says the doctors have no idea what to do with him except to keep them sedated. That's sad, isn't it? The thing that he never has gone to the roots of this thing. He never has come to the remedy. The doctors have no idea what to do with him except to keep them sedated. They're catatonic in many cases, unable to talk, unable to think, unable to express themselves. In some cases, from one dose of LSD, dropped into a party glass as a prank by somebody who felt the same way you and I did when we were growing up and we went to a party and somebody put out.
1: The strangers to God, His grace and His love, were gathered by Blue Galilee.
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3: 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He gave the weary rest.

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I'm so tired of being stirred that His coming is so near. I'm so tired.

0: Dr. Shami, I come seeking your wisdom.
1: My wisdom is this. It doesn't matter what you believe, as long as you are sincere in your belief.
0: Oh, you are so wise.
1: Yes. Now, why are you carrying a 2x4?
0: Oh, I'm a member of the religious wood bonkers, and we believe that if you hit a person on the side of the head with this holy 2x4, they will feel nothing but pleasure and go immediately to heaven.
1: You believe that?
0: You said believing is all that matters.
1: Yes, I did say that.
0: In fact, let me send you to heaven.
1: Hold on!
0: You're not supposed to duck.
1: Wait a minute. There are physical laws.
0: Quit ducking.
1: And one of those laws is that if you hit a person on the head with a 2x4, they will experience a lot of pain.
0: Wait, if there are physical laws to obey, then there must be spiritual laws to obey.
1: Now, I didn't say that.
0: Which means I may have to be concerned about truth. I may even have to examine if Jesus was who he claimed to be, which means reading the Bible.
1: Well, now, let's not get rash.
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1: Bob Jones University presents Word of Truth with Dr. Bob Jones Sr. As founder of the world's largest fundamental Christian university and a preacher who loved people, Dr. Jones influenced thousands to come to the Savior. 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
2: Now, I want to talk to you today on this. Give God your heart. He will comb the kinks out of your head. You know, man is naturally heady, you see. Yeah, he goes, well, you got to show me, you know. That's what he says. You know why he talks like that? He's an egomaniac in his heart, see. He thinks he's smart, see. He thinks he's smart. As a man thinks in his heart, so is he, see. Not how he thinks in his head. I'm not a mathematician, but I've had to think along mathematical lines in studying mathematics. And that was easy for me. I didn't like mathematics. It wasn't poetic enough, see. It took some real hard intellectual digging to get it, see. I'm not a mathematician at heart, and I'm not much of a mathematician in my head, see. Now, if somebody's trying to cheat me out of some money and try to take my money away from me and is figuring wrong, my head comes in and works with my heart because I want what's coming to me. Don't you? Men are made that way, you know, see? Yeah, you'd like to have it. If he owes you, you'd like to have the money, wouldn't you? You don't want him to rob you. All right. Now, as a man thinks in his heart, so is he. Your heart thinking reveals what you are. For instance, out of the abundance of the heart, the mouth speaketh, the Bible says. You talk about what's in your heart. Yes, you can't help it. If you were in love with somebody, you will write them a love letter if you're the right kind of person. If you're in love with some girl, you talk to her out of your heart, tell her you love her. And very few people ever fell in love in their heads. It's your heart that fell in love. And your heart, when it gets lined up, it'll try to pull the head around on the side, see? It's not easy for the head to pull the heart around as it is for the heart to pull the head around, see? It's strange how I found out I've gone over the country how people justify wrongdoing. They go ahead and make a speech about it and say, well, you know, I can do that and I can do a lot of good by doing that. They don't want to do good. They won't do what they want to do. And they're trying to sell themselves on it so they can have a clean conscience, you know. Somebody says, well, you know, I can do this thing and might do a lot of good, but if it's wrong, you shouldn't do it.

affection whatsoever. He can say, why did the man do this? He did it for this reason, so forth and so on. That's a headed way. But your heart will come along and say, I wouldn't approve that. No, I wouldn't approve that. That's wrong, you see. Out of the heart come the issues of life, see. What you are. What you are. What you are in your heart, you'll be sometime, some way in your words. Out of the mouth, the heart, the mouth speaketh, see. You talk out of your heart, not your head. A man who tells dirty jokes has a dirty heart. A man that lies has a lying heart, see. It's interesting to study the Bible and to know how significant the Word of God is, how technically significant. It's never wrong. God never states a thing wrong. And the Bible is made up of what God said, what man said, and what the devil said. And whenever God speaks, he always speaks. He is a center of truth. Jesus Christ was truth incarnated. Heaven and earth may pass away, but his words can never pass away. So he was incarnation of truth. And he spoke the truth. Never once was there a falsehood on his lips. Never once did he lie. He was the truth itself incarnate in the form of man. Now, your heart is a fallen heart. Something went wrong when man sinned. Now, the heart is deceitful above all things and desperately wicked. Your heart can lead you astray. It can pull your head over, give it time, on the side of wrong. You say, well, that's not right, but heart will try to sell it to your head, you see. Heart will say, well, you know, you've got a right to do some things, you know. Why wouldn't it be all right to do that? And your heart keeps talking. For instance, sometimes a girl's in love with a boy, going with him, he's dating her, and she wonders in her heart if she should marry the fellow, you know. She wonders about it. But her heart begins to sell on the man, see. Said, I know he's not much good, but maybe he'll improve. He doesn't make much money, but he get along all right. And the heart just keeps on, and one day you say, how in the world did she marry him, see? Well, the heart sold on it. You better watch out about your heart. You better be careful. Someone said, well, I feel in my heart that's the thing to do. You want to watch out. You want to check your heart. It's very important you check your heart more so than it is that you check your head. Is that true? Well, I want to do that, you know, and I think God right there. What does the Bible say about it? You better go check your heart with the Word of God. You better find out. You better stop and check yourself and all your impulses. And the best way to check your heart is to check it with the Word of God. As a man thinking in his heart, so is he. What have you been thinking about? You've been having wrong kind of thoughts? You have? Yeah. Well, he that looks in lust, you know, he's already sinned. Right? The thing you would do, if you could do, in the sight of God, you've done it. A man told me one time, I think I've told you probably this before in one of my messages. A man one time said, I'm a murderer. I said, you are? He said, yes. He said, I killed a man. I said, you did? Well, what did you do? Well, he said, I didn't kill him, but I did kill him. I said, what do you mean? Well, he said, I went out to kill him, looked for him, couldn't find him. The only reason I didn't kill him, I couldn't find him, so I'm a murderer, see? Well, he was right. The thing you would do, if you could do, in the sight of God, you've done it. The consequences may not be the same in this world. Say, when you go to turn the light on some of us and light up the dark corners of our souls and hearts, we don't look as good as we thought we did, or do we? Huh? How about it? As a man thinks in his heart, so is he. The Bible says, blessed are the pure in heart, for they shall see God. The way you look at life depends upon what your heart is. See? If you love money, you go to look at life from a standpoint of finances, you see. See? Yeah, money. A fellow one time told me, he said, you know, I don't much like this job, but it pays me much better. He said, it's so much better, said, I could get somewhere else, and I took the job because I wanted the money. He loved money better than he did some other things, you see. But you know, a fellow said to me one time about a good preacher, he said, well, you know, they raised his salary. I said, they did? Oh, yes, said he'd get more money than he got last year. I don't blame him, said, he's making a good salary. I'd stay on here at this church too, see? Well, I said, he seems to be a mighty good man. Yes, I guess he's all right. But I don't blame him. He said, he's preaching for money. You know why he said that? That's what he'd be preaching.

0: preaching for if he is preaching. See, he said that because that's what he'd have been doing, see. If he's a preacher, he'd be preaching for money, so he saw this fellow and said, he's preaching for money. See how they go, see? You have to watch out. You're not right if your heart's not right. Now, you can have the right kind of heart if you want it. God can give you a new heart. Heart from sin set free. He can take that old, selfish, dirty heart out of you and put your clean heart in there. And you'll have the right slant on life. If you haven't been honest and you get a good, honest heart, you'll be honest. Yeah, if you haven't been truthful, you get a new heart. It'll be a truthful heart, and you better be right. You can't do right unless you are right. Even if you could do right, it wouldn't get you anything if you're not right. Though I give my body to be burned, though I do 1,000 other things, have not love, I'm nothing. It doesn't profit me anything, see. It doesn't profit me anything in the light of eternity. The most important thing in this world is for you to be right. That's the most important thing. You can't do right unless you're all right. Though he give your body to be burned and do 1,000 other things, and you're not right, see, see. Say, did you ever lock your door and shut yourself alone with God in a room and talk to yourself a little while? What kind of heart have you got? What kind of thoughts you have? Listen, as a man thinks in his heart, so is he. Now, the Lord Jesus Christ can give you a clean heart if you want it. He can take away your old, dirty, filthy, sinful heart. And put into your bosom by his divine grace a new heart. Heart from sin set free. And what will happen? Well, you'll begin to look at life right. Blessed are the pure in heart, for they shall see God. You see God when your heart's pure. Yes, you look at life right. And God is infinite in his holiness and purity, goodness and grace. So you can see God. Why? You can't see God with a heart that's not right. Say, what kind of heart do you have? 6 inches below your collarbone on the left side. There's a pumping going on there. You can have a clean heart. You can have a pure heart. The blood of Jesus Christ can cleanse you from sin. If you want a clean heart, you can have it. And your heart will go up there and your mind and your brain will function right. And you won't walk along the wrong path with the right kind of heart. If your heart's right, you won't be walking down the wrong path. You say, I mustn't go that way. That's not the way to go. And then you won't get into the wrong business if your heart's right. You say, that's not the right kind of business. I can't get in there. And if your heart's right, you'll read your Bible. If your heart's right, yeah. You don't want to read the Bible. It tells you you're bad when you don't want to be good, you see. If you want to be good and read the Bible, that's different. But if you're bad and you say, well, it makes me feel worse every time I read it. Well, you could get over that if you have a pure heart. Blessed are the pure in heart. For they shall see God. There's never been a few words put together, simple words, that has such a depth of philosophical thinking as this. Blessed are the pure in heart, for they shall see God. You see God everywhere you look, the stars at night. In the day dawn, you see the heavens declare the glory of God, the firmament showeth his handiwork. In the sunset, you see God. In the flowers that bloom, you see God. All about you, if your heart's right, you're pure, you see God. And if God is down the road, you say, I don't want to go this way. Blessed are the pure in heart. Now, you can have a pure heart if you want it. You can have it right now if you want it. Right where you are, the blood of Jesus Christ can cleanse you from sin. He can take away that old dirty heart and give you a pure heart. Blessed are the pure in heart, for they shall see God. Our Heavenly Father, help somebody today to see him that's never seen him before. Help us if anything in our hearts is not right. Take those things away. So with the eyes of the soul, we can see God in this world of darkness and sin. Help us to be faithful to him in all things. For Jesus' sake, amen.
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0: Good morning. Welcome to the Church of. May I help you?
1: Yes. What exactly is the name of your church?
0: Whatever you want it to be.
1: You're just the Church of blank?
0: Yes. Names with words like the cross or God offend people. You'll find our beliefs are very tolerant. In fact, we've removed everything from the Bible that might be offensive. See?
1: This pamphlet is your Bible? Did you keep anything?
0: Oh, yes. Love one another, God is love, the seven suggestions.
1: You mean the Ten Commandments?
0: Oh, commandments are so intolerant. People were offended.
1: Don't you think God is offended when you change his word?
0: God is tolerant. He'll understand.
1: I don't think so. He wasn't very tolerant of Sodom and Gomorrah or of the world when he sent the flood.
0: Oh, we've eliminated those events from our Bible.
1: Listen, God wants what's best for us. Ignoring his moral standards doesn't change his expectations of us, regardless of how offensive you find them.
0: Oh, sorry if I've offended you.
1: Don't worry about me. It's God you need to be concerned about.
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1: 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If you'll stay tuned until the end of this broadcast, we'll give you more information about our church. But right now, let's get right into today's message, and may the Lord bless you as you listen to the Word of God. It is often called the feeding of the 5,000. When you hear people talk about it, maybe some of your marginal notes says the feeding of the 5,000. But the truth of the matter is, we don't know how many are there. Verse 10 says the men sat down in number about 5,000. But if that's the men, then there could be, with women and children, easily over 10,000 people. We just don't know how many people. So it's not the feeding of the 5,000. We could call it the feeding of the thousands. This is the only miracle that is found in all four Gospels. There must be a reason for that. Evidently, God wants you to get this one. It's found in Matthew, Mark, Luke, and John, all four Gospels. And it's interesting to notice how John, this is the writer John, who was the one closest to Jesus Christ, and he wrote later than all of the other Gospels. He's probably writing 30 years or more after the resurrection and ascension of Jesus Christ. And it's interesting how he lays this story out, because in the first 14 verses, you've got the feeding of this multitude of people. Then in verse 15, he starts talking about this story of Jesus Christ walking on the water. And then it says in verse 22, the day following. And so verses 22 to 59 is evidently the next day, where he talks about the bread of life. For some reason, John lays this story out in this order. And then when you come to the end of the chapter, which we're going to look at before we get through today, in verses 66 to 71, we see the deserters. There are people, not only multitudes flocking to him, but a lot of people forsaking him. And that's the way John lays this story out, which is interesting. And it's interesting to me that after this miracle, before he starts talking about the bread of life, he inserts in this story, this story of Jesus walking on the water. Look at verse 15. Let's cover this real quickly. When Jesus, not that it needs to be covered quickly, we probably ought to camp out here, but it says, when Jesus therefore perceived that they would come and take him by force to make him a king. See, they want him to be king. They're interested in a physical savior. They're not interested in a spiritual savior. They want him to conquer Rome and make it good for them. They're not really interested in him. They want what he can do for them. You're going to see this throughout this chapter. They want to make him a king. He departs into a mountain himself alone. And when even was now come, his disciples went down to the sea, entered a ship. They went over towards Capernaum. It's now dark. Jesus comes to them in verse 17, 18. The sea rises. There's a great wind that's blowing. And it even tells you the distance. I'm always amazed at the details God gives us in the Word of God. And they see Jesus walking on the sea. And then in verse 21, then they willingly received him into the ship, and immediately the ship was at the land whither they went. That's two miracles in one. He gets in the boat, boom, they're at shore. Just that quickly, these are two miracles. And I will say this about

whole story as we go back to chapter, the first part of the chapter in just a moment. So in verse 22, it says, "The day following, when the people which stood on the other side of the sea saw that there was none other boat there, save the one whereinto his disciples were entered, and that Jesus went not with the disciples into the boat, but that his disciples were gone away alone. Howbeit there come other boats from Tiberias unto the place where they did eat bread. After that the Lord had given thanks. When the people therefore saw Jesus was not there, neither his disciples, they also took shipping," watch this, "and came to Capernaum," please get this, "seeking for Jesus." But look at verse 26. "Jesus answered them and said, Verily, verily, I say unto you, you seek me not because you saw the miracles, but because you did eat of the loaves and were filled." He's questioning their motives. What is your interest in Jesus? Is that a fair question? He's saying, yeah, you came looking for me, but why did you come looking for me? Are you really interested in me? Now, this takes us back to chapter 6, verse 1. I wanted you to see that. He's questioning their motives. And then in chapter 6, verse 1, it says, "After these things, Jesus went over the Sea of Galilee, which is the Sea of Tiberias." Watch it. "And a great multitude followed him." Doesn't that sound like a good thing? I mean, I'd love to know that, but the days of the 50s and 60s and 70s in America, Billy Graham could preach in a stadium of over 100,000 people, and they would fill that stadium to hear the gospel preached. Well, things have changed, haven't they? I would love to think that multitudes would still be looking for Jesus. It sounds like a good thing, but keep reading the end of verse 2. It says, "Because they saw his miracles which he did on them that were diseased." Now, you see this in several places in the Bible. And I'm going to say this, and it might offend some of you. I hope it doesn't offend you. But Jesus is not impressed with numbers, and almost always thins the crowd. There's times multitude comes after him and he says, "Now, if you're going to follow me, you got to do this, this, and this," and a bunch of them just leave. The crowds will come. Jesus is not impressed with numbers, and he often thins the crowd. Look at, I want to show you something. Look at verse 24. Verse 24, at the end of the verse, "seeking for Jesus." Look at verse 41. Verse 41. "The Jews then murmured at him, because he said, I am the bread which came down from heaven." Look at verse 52. Verse 52. "The Jews therefore strove among themselves." Now they're arguing among themselves, saying, "How can this man give us his flesh to eat?" Look at verse 60. Verse 60. "Many therefore of his disciples, when they heard this, said, This is a hard saying. Who can hear it? When Jesus knew in himself that his disciples," look, "murmured at it." So they're seeking for him, but then they start murmuring, then they start arguing among themselves, and now his disciples are murmuring. And then in verse 66, "From that time, many of his disciples went back and walked no more with him." What do I want you to see? This slow progression downward. Why? Because he did not meet their expectations. That's what I want you to see. Look at verse 26. Look at chapter 6. Look at verse 26. Jesus answered them and said, "Verily, verily, I say unto you, ye seek me not because you saw the miracles, but because you did eat of the loaves and were filled. Labor not for the meat which perisheth." Don't be worried about physical meat, "but for the meat which endureth unto everlasting life, which the Son of Man shall give unto you, for him hath God the Father sealed." What he's basically saying, where you're concerned, it's all about you. You didn't come looking for me. You want your belly. You want another meal. You just want some more supper. It's all about you. He's interested in spiritual things. They're interested in the physical. Listen, Brother Shannon can tell you this. I've been there years ago, going to these jails. Some of these guys going to the prisons. Yeah, a lot of times they go to prison, they're ready to pray. It's called jailhouse religion. But then they get out and you can't find them. Y'all understand what I'm telling you? There are times when a man loses his job, boy, he's ready to pray. He needs God. Oh, God! There's times when a teenager gets caught in some gross sin and they're going to have to face a judge. Boy, they're praying, oh, God! Oh, God! There's times when you lose a loved one. Maybe a young person loses a parent, or a parent loses a child. And all of a sudden, oh, God, where are you? I need you, God! And then God fixes the problem, and what do? Forget God. I do believe in deathbed confessions. I read my Bible where a dying thief got saved and met with Jesus in paradise. There are such things as deathbed confessions, but church, please hear me today. The Christian life
is not just about God bailing you

0: out of all your problems. The Christian life is not just about God meeting all your physical needs. Basically, Jesus says to them, listen, you did not seek me for me. You're seeking me for you. You're not interested in me. You see, they didn't get what they expected, and they weren't interested in what he expected. They did not get what they expected, and they are not interested in what he expects from them. And so the chapter goes from multitudes following to verse 66. Many are departing. They're leaving. They're forsaking. He did not meet their expectations. We see it all the time in America nowadays. In Carthage, Tennessee, people who come to church, they get all fired up. They get involved. They're faithful. But then there's some murmuring. There's some quarrel. There's some complaint or disappointment. And the next thing you know, the preaching somehow exceeds their expectations in that the preaching has high expectations and they don't want to live up to that. Same thing that happens in John 6. Well, that preacher preaches against. He says, I can't. He wants us to. Well, what's your problem? You don't live like the rest of the world. Why are you in church? You ought to come to church and expect to be challenged. You ought to come to church and expect preaching to try to elevate you to a different kind of living if you're going to live for Jesus Christ. So these people are excited. They come to church. Listen, we've seen it happen here. Sunday morning, Sunday night, Wednesday night, never miss a service. But then some quarrel takes place. Some little disappointment takes place. And the preacher expects somebody to live for God. And they start murmuring and they're whispering. And the next thing you know, they miss Wednesday night. Next thing you know, it's Sunday night. Next thing you know, they disappear. It's the history of Christianity in America for the last several hundred years. In short, it was too much about them. And if you don't like what I'm saying, prove me wrong. He thinks it's wrong for me to give my kids a cell phone. He thinks we ought not to go to the theater and watch them rated R movies. He thinks it's video games. What's your problem? You want to come here and me tell you how wonderful you are and you're doing everything perfect? It's all about me. It's all about me. That's the problem with this crowd. Listen, some of you, I'm glad that you like it when people come here. And some of you get excited when crowds come. I get excited when they embrace what we represent. We'll talk about this tonight. I'm going to sort of do a rehearsal of our GPS tonight and talk about where we're headed as we go into this new church year with some new teachers and so on. But listen to me. Crowds do not excite me. But people who want to live for God excite me. I hope you understand what I just said. In John 6, there's a crowd that has this theology. I will follow Jesus as long as... That's their theology. As if to say it's about me, and the reason I'm trusting him is so he can be at my beck and call. And when I need a job, and when I need to be bailed out of this problem, and I've got financial trouble, and my marriage is a mess, I need him for my sake. What about for his sake? That's the world you and I live in. It's like the parable of the sower in Matthew chapter 13. The Bible says over there in Matthew 13, they hear the word of God, they receive it with joy, and they do well for a while, but then they get offended. And they bring no fruit because they got offended. I don't want to be like that crowd. Now in John 6, look at verse 28. Verse 28. Then said they unto him, what shall we do that we might work the works of God? Jesus answered and said to them, by the way, this is a great verse for you to remember. This is the work of God, that you believe on him whom he hath sent. If there's a work that can save you, it's faith. It's believe. This is the work of God, that you believe on him whom he has sent. Keep reading. 30. Then are they said therefore in him, what sign? Look at this. What sign showest thou then that we may see and believe thee? What dost thou work? Our fathers did eat manna in the desert, as it is written. He gave them bread from heaven to eat. In verse 30, they said, what sign? He just got through feeding 10,000 people. What else have you got to see? Do y'all see the point? Some people, it's just every day they've got to have another sign. Every day they're not going to do anything by faith. What have you done for me lately, God? Yeah, you did real good a few years ago, but what have you done for me lately?
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0: Your Honor, the defendant was caught with the stolen goods in his hand.
1: Well, he probably needed them. Not guilty. Next.
2: I confess, Your Honor, I killed my boss.
1: Well, we all make mistakes. Not guilty. Next.
3: Many people think God will overlook their sin because he's good.
1: Not guilty. Next.
4: What's with this judge? He's letting everybody go.
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1: I grew up with four older sisters who doted on me because I started going blind at a young age. I had congenital glaucoma, and we moved across Ohio so I could attend a school for the blind. I always had a deep love for music, but it couldn't save me from the pains of growing up. Kids taunted me for being different. I was Jewish and overweight, and their words hurt deeply. I turned my back on my faith and decided that modern jazz was my passion. I played piano in nightclubs at 17. I still felt lonely and longed for a romantic relationship. When I lost my mother, I grew depressed. Friends and loved ones tried to help, but nothing worked. I felt so lost, I even considered suicide. But one morning, I had breakfast with another friend who explained how to repent of my sins and let the Lord take over my life. I received Jesus as Savior, and I felt so different, so clean. I decided to go to Bible college. I prayed for a lifelong companion with whom I could share my life, my ministry, and felt led to pursue a woman named Kathy. We were married a few months later. Now I use my musical gifts for God in worship. I no longer have my sight, but God has given me a new life, and He leads me every day. I'm Neil Schlang. If the Son therefore shall make you free, ye shall be free indeed.
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1: This is American Family News. I'm Steve Jordahl. President Trump's ambassador to Greece has resigned after allegations of improper and unethical behavior. Fox's Jared Halpern has more from the White House.
2: President Trump asked for Kimberly Guilfoyle's resignation amid a series of reports alleging she asked a donor to pay off a $100,000 credit card bill, offered access to administration officials, and mistreated embassy staff.
3: She will not be there. I didn't like what I read.
2: White House Press Secretary Katie Zachariah announced the resignation.
4: We have asked Ambassador Guilfoyle to resign. She has been a wonderful asset to the team, and we wish her well.
2: In a statement, Guilfoyle denies wrongdoing, saying, "I intend to vigorously defend my name, my reputation, and my integrity." At the White House, Jared Halpern, Fox News.
1: Democrats are preparing an ambitious 100-day agenda if they win the House majority in the midterm elections. Democrat leader Hakeem Jeffries says the Democrats will be united right out of the gate on reinstating Affordable Care Act tax breaks, reversing Medicaid cuts, holding votes against the Iran war, and undoing President Trump's tariffs. They expect to launch the agenda in the first 100 hours once the new Congress is seated in January. The Republicans fighting to hold the House portray Democrats as beholden to a far-left socialist agenda. They say they'll continue to build on their accomplishments with President Trump if they win. Fall weather is on its way for later this week for a large part of the country. Robert Thornton has more.
5: Before the much cooler weather arrives, summer-like temperatures will hold on in the southern plains, mid-south, and southeast. The Fox weather team was talking about the big change that's coming. Craig Herrera talks about the warmth.
6: We've got several locations that could be setting some records, records that have been up since, I don't know, the 1800s. So these records have been longstanding.
5: Marissa Torres had this to say.
7: But this is a look at where we have temperatures. This is the temperature departure. So we look at the deeper shades of blue. That means you're a little bit further below average than where you typically are. So for some of you in through the plains, especially in the Midwest, it's big dramatic swings from being well above to well below. That always aids in the narrative of that big turn where we talked about a 40 to 50 degree drop.
5: Some early morning temperatures in the southeast are forecast to be in the 40s this coming weekend. I'm Robert Thornton.
1: An Atlanta man killed on a roller coaster at Six Flags over Georgia was thrown from the ride and struck other patrons before landing below, according to police. The man who died Monday was 42-year-old Hassan Jihad Ibn Kariem. According to the Cobb County Police, visitors at the theme park near Atlanta described watching the man being tossed from the roller coaster train and falling to his death, causing the theme park operator to temporarily close 9 similar roller coasters nationwide. Several other people were hurt, but officials have not released any information about their injuries or conditions. The Vatican says Pope Leo had a calm night in the hospital after cancer surgery. Fox's Jonathan Savage reports.
8: The Pope had an operation to remove a lower lobe of his right lung after a concerning nodule turned out to be cancer. Tests confirmed a diagnosis of lung adenocarcinoma. The Vatican says the operation was successful and there were no complications. Tests are being carried out to see if the cancer has spread. The lump was first detected during routine checks. Large crowds waited for news outside Rome's Gemelli Hospital, where Pope Leo is expected to stay for about a week. We're told Leo, who is generally thought to be fit, had no symptoms of infection or illness. Jonathan Savage, Fox News.
1: A federal judge has extended an order blocking the Trump administration from banning reporters for 3 news outlets from the White House. U.S. District Judge Timothy Kelly ruled Thursday that CNN, MS Now, and Politico are likely to succeed in their constitutional free speech and due process claims. And finally, Ukrainian President Volodymyr Zelensky is set to meet British Prime Minister Andy Burnham in London on Wednesday. Kyiv and its European allies are working to bolster Ukrainian defenses amid Russia's increasing attacks and uncertainty over the Trump administration's support. Burnham's office announced that the UK will provide urgent aid to Kyiv.

0: neck shall suddenly be destroyed, and that without remedy. When the righteous are in authority, the people rejoice, but when the wicked beareth rule, the people mourn. Whoso loveth wisdom rejoiceth his father, but he that keepeth company with harlots spendeth his substance. The king by judgment establisheth the land, but he that receiveth gifts overthroweth it. A man that flattereth his neighbor spreadeth a net for his feet. In the transgression of an evil man there is a snare, but the righteous doth sing and rejoice. The righteous considereth the cause of the poor, but the wicked regardeth not to know it. Scornful men bring a city into a snare, but wise men turn away wrath. If a wise man contendeth with a foolish man, whether he rage or laugh, there is no rest. The bloodthirsty hate the upright, but the just seek his soul. A fool uttereth all his mind, but a wise man keepeth it in till afterwards. If a ruler hearken to lies, all his servants are wicked. The poor and the deceitful man meet together, the Lord lighteneth both their eyes. The king that faithfully judgeth the poor, his throne shall be established forever. The rod and reproof give wisdom, but a child left to himself bringeth his mother to shame. When the wicked are multiplied, transgression increaseth, but the righteous shall see their fall. Correct thy son, and he shall give thee rest, yea, he shall give delight unto thy soul. Where there is no vision, the people perish, but he that keepeth the law, happy is he. A servant will not be corrected by words, for though he understand, he will not answer. Seest thou a man that is hasty in his words? There is more hope of a fool than of him. He that delicately bringeth up his servant from a child shall have him become his son at length. An angry man stirreth up strife, and a furious man aboundeth in transgression. A man's pride shall bring him low, but honor shall uphold the humble in spirit. Whoso is partner with a thief hateth his own soul. He heareth cursing and bewrayeth it not. The fear of man bringeth a snare, but whoso putteth his trust in the Lord shall be safe. Many seek the ruler's favor, but every man's judgment cometh from the Lord. An unjust man is an abomination to the just, and he that is upright in the way is abomination to the wicked. We trust that the power of God's Word on today's edition of Light for Your Pathway was a blessing. Tune in again to Light for Your Pathway.
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0: Are you new here in heaven?
1: Yeah, I just arrived.
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3: Ever think what it would be like if we got to heaven by being good?
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John 3:16. 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
1: Three letters, starts with C, bovine.
2: Cow.
1: Oh, yeah, that fits.
2: You know, Bob, there's something missing in my life. I don't know what it is. I have everything I need, but yet there's something missing.
1: Mm-hmm. How about five letters, starts with J, Savior of the World?
2: Jesus.
1: Thanks.
2: I feel so helpless. 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I just wish there was a way I could reach out to someone who could help.
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2: Prayer. 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
2: That's easy. 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
1: Oh, right.
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1: Holy book. 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
2: Bible. Come on, man. 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
1: Oh, yeah. It's so obvious. You sure know the answers.
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Isaiah 6:8. Also I heard the voice of the Lord saying, Whom shall I send, and who will go for us? Then said I, Here am I, send me.

Hi, my name's Mike Haley, missionary to Botswana, Africa, and today we're thinking about Mark chapter 16, verse 15, where the Lord said to go into all the world and preach the gospel to every creature. A question came to my mind recently: who is the world to you? Just a reminder that every day of our lives, God will put someone in our path, some person in our life, that we can share the gospel of Christ with, and by so doing, have an eternal impact in their lives. We want to encourage you today to love the Lord, tell others about Christ, seize every opportunity to do just that.

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1: This is American Family News. I'm Steve Tordall. New information on the federal raid of Minnesota Democrat Congresswoman Ilhan Omar. Fox's Madeline Rivera reports from Washington with the latest.
2: Omar's assets were originally listed at around $30 million on her financial disclosure form. The number was later amended to under $125,000. Her team blamed paperwork errors. Omar's office says the Office of Congressional Conduct has cleared them of misconduct, but U.S. Attorney for D.C. Jeanine Pirro says her office is focused on its own probe. The day before this news, Homeland Security Investigations agents were seen at Omar's Washington, D.C. home. That investigation is not related to Omar's financial disclosures. The New York Times reports federal investigators have been looking into the immigration history of Omar's family. Additionally, the New York Post reports Omar's staff helped her get her birth date changed in public records.
1: Before leaving for Alaska, President Trump called the Minnesota Democrat a terrible person when asked about the probe. Omar has not been charged yet with any wrongdoing. And it is a long way from Washington. It has a small population and has not backed a Democrat for Senate in nearly 20 years. But President Trump on Tuesday will devote a big chunk of his dwindling time ahead of a crucial midterm election to head all the way to Alaska, attempting to bolster a Republican incumbent senator in another sign of GOP fears about retaining control of Congress after Election Day on November 3rd. Trump is headlining a rally for Senator Dan Sullivan in Wasilla, about 45 miles north of Anchorage, famous for being the hometown of former Republican vice presidential nominee Sarah Palin and the headquarters of the Iditarod sled dog race across the state. Trump's stop is part of a Western swing, also taking him to rallies in Arizona and Montana on Wednesday. An immigration attorney believes there would be significant political risk if New York City Mayor Zoran Mamdani removes the city's respected police commissioner. FN's Chad Groening has more.
3: Members of the Democratic Socialists of America, led by radical New York congressional candidate Darielisa Avila Chevalier, are demanding that Mamdani fire NYPD Commissioner Jessica Tisch over a U.S. Immigration and Customs Enforcement shooting last week. They're also demanding that the mayor uses every available power to drive ICE out of New York City. An alleged gang member and illegal alien from the Dominican Republic with a substantial criminal record was shot by an ICE officer with his 5-year-old son in the car. Art Arthur is a resident fellow in law and policy at the Center for Immigration Studies.
4: Jessica Tisch, who is the current police commissioner in charge of the New York Police Department, is one of the most highly thought of quasi-political figures in the Big Apple. And for that reason, I think that Mayor Mamdani would invite a certain level of political risk if he were attempt to remove her.
3: So Arthur thinks there's a huge disconnect in New York City.
4: I think that at some point, Mayor Mamdani, Ms. Chevalier, everyone involved needs to consider whether they are sworn to uphold the law and protect public safety, or whether they are sworn to defend some of the worst who are out there on the streets and who, by law, should be removed from the United States.
3: I'm Chad Groening.
1: California Governor Gavin Newsom is campaigning for Democrats in New Hampshire this weekend while positioning himself for a possible 2028 presidential run in one of the nation's key early primary states. Here's Fox's Ted Linder.
5: Newsom is scheduled to rally voters, raise money, and campaign alongside congressional candidate Chris Pappas, who's running for Senate. His visit comes as Newsom expands his national political profile, with his team touting more than $500,000 in contributions to New Hampshire Democrats this election cycle. The trip is being billed as a push to help Democrats win the midterms in less than 3 weeks. But it also gives Newsom a chance to build relationships with voters ahead of 2028. Ted Lindner, Fox News.
1: And finally, drones struck two ships in the Black Sea off Bulgaria on Tuesday, sinking one and prompting emergency rescue operations, according to Prime Minister Ruman Radev. Find more news and information online at AFN.net. 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

This week on Through the Bible, we've been hearing about the Battle of the Gods. I'll bet you've been on the edge of your seat because the story is intense, isn't it? And Dr. J. Vernon McGee has some profound application for our lives today. I'm Steve Schwetz, and as we open to Exodus chapter 10, we're going to hear about Pharaoh's last appeal to Moses. And it's worth remembering that the same power that confronted Pharaoh's hardened heart is still changing hearts all over the world today. And that's why we share listeners' letters, not just to celebrate the ministry, that is a part of it, but to celebrate.

0: When I read them letters, if you can believe my word and will believe it, I read it to actually to let people know what the word of God is doing today. And therefore, I read them that they might know, and if they're so led and guided, that they might want to have part in a ministry that is not just promotion, but is getting a job done. And the teaching of the word of God today is reaching people everywhere. And I think it's honoring to the word of God. I think it's honoring to the name of the Lord. And that's the reason we read letters. So I trust you'll believe me when I say to you that in answer to your question, why do you read letters? I read letters to let people know what the word of God is doing today and that we're not spinning our wheels. We're actually reaching people with the word of God. Their lives are being changed by the word of God, not by me, because when these people hear a foreign broadcast, they do not hear my voice at all. I'm not even around. It's been translated, my messages, into other languages, and the Bible teaching is what is going out today.
1: Decades later, that reason hasn't changed. We still share these stories for the very same reason. Listen to this testimony from Wayu, who listens and travels on the Bible bus in Indonesia. I'm a father of two, a husband and a grandfather. I was born in 1966 and previously worked for the Ministry of Education and Culture. My journey to faith began through an unexpected encounter with a man at a fish stall while visiting a relative. I invited the fish seller to attend Friday prayers with me. He replied, "I used to be like you, but now I believe in the Lord Jesus." His words struck me. I wanted to know, why do Christians worship Jesus? What proof is there that the Bible is truly God's word? The fish seller couldn't answer my questions, but he directed me to a church in Bekasi. There, as I asked those same questions and later met a Christian leader who patiently explained about Jesus and the truth of God's word, through that process, I came to believe in Jesus Christ and was baptized. When others learned of my conversion, I faced strong rejection and even physical mistreatment, which eventually led me to leave my job. Today, I serve communities across West and Central Java, working among farmers, building relationships, and being accepted in society. Your Bible teaching program has been an important part of my life. Through it, I continue to grow in God's Word, and I was encouraged to start a small fellowship group in my home. Now, around 8 people gather with me regularly. Many of them cannot read or write, so the program has become essential for helping us learn Scripture. I'm so grateful to see their faith growing. Praise the Lord. Great story, isn't it? God is at work, and we want Him to be glorified. Let's pray. Lord, thank You for Your Word that's still calling people to Yourself and building faith around the world. As we open Exodus, Lord, teach us to trust You fully and never settle for compromise. In Jesus' name, amen. Here's Dr. J. Vernon McGee with our study of Exodus 10 on Through the Bible.
0: Now today we return here to the 10th chapter of Exodus at verse 10. And we are in this contest with Pharaoh. That is, it's actually the battle of the gods. And God is directing these plagues and judgment toward the idolatry, which was zoolatry, in the land of Egypt. Every one of the plagues was directed at a particular deity in that land, a particular idol. Fact of the matter is, God is beginning now to reveal His own power. He begins to demonstrate His power here, especially with the beginning of the hail. And now we come to this next one, which is that of the locust, and I begin reading here at verse 10. Pharaoh had called in Moses and Aaron and offered them another compromise after this judgment and plague of the hail, but it was not acceptable to Moses because Pharaoh must let the children of Israel go and there cannot be any strings attached to it. Now will you notice as I read here at verse 10, and he said unto them, "Let the Lord be so with you as I will let you go. And your little ones, look to it, for evil is before you." The thing is that Pharaoh was very angry that they would not accept the compromise. And notice now, verse 11, "Not so, go now, ye that are men, and serve the Lord.

0: for that ye did desire, and they were driven out from Pharaoh's presence. Pharaoh said, you just wanted to go out 3 days in the wilderness and serve the Lord, and I'll let you go, but leave your children here. They would not accept that compromise. Now we have the next plague that's coming up. And the Lord said unto Moses, stretch out thine hand over the land of Egypt for the locusts, that they may come up upon the land of Egypt and eat every herb of the land, even all that the hail hath left. And Moses stretched forth his rod over the land of Egypt, and the Lord brought an east wind upon the land all that day and all that night. And when it was morning, the east wind brought the locusts. Locusts went up over all the land of Egypt and rested in all the coasts of Egypt. Very grievous were they. Before them there was no such locust as they, neither after them shall be such. And they covered the face of the whole earth, that is in Egypt, so that the land was darkened. And they did eat every herb of the land, all the fruit of the trees, which the hail had left, and there remained not any green thing in the trees, are in the herbs of the field through all the land of Egypt. Now, there's several things here that are revealed in this judgment. The judgment is that of the locusts, and you'll notice, first of all, that they were not caused to appear miraculously, and actually does not seem to be a miracle like some of the others are described to us, but they're not any less miraculous. The east wind brought them from somewhere else. Obviously, this east wind that had come up brought them, if you will notice, from somewhere over in Asia. And they certainly were common over in that area. And they'd been brought over a wide expanse of desert, and I guess they were pretty hungry when they got into the Green Nile Valley, and they absolutely stripped everything. Now, the locust was probably the worst plague that they've had so far, because the locust is used in Scripture as a picture definitely of judgment. You have a great locust plague that Joel describes. And these locust plagues of the past are a picture of the judgment that is yet to come. And you will find that that is mentioned in the Word of God, as you get over to the book of Revelation, the great locust plagues that are coming upon the land. In Joel's prophecy, you have the great judgment of the locusts in the past, which is a matter of history. And then Joel moves on to say that there's coming that kind of a judgment. And locusts, therefore, are used as instruments of judgment, and that's what you have here. So they've come over the land, and they probably have had the greatest effect upon the land than anything else that has come upon that land in that day. Now I'm going to drop down here in verse 16. Then Pharaoh called for Moses and Aaron in haste, and he said, I've sinned against the Lord your God and against you. Now this is the first time Pharaoh has made any kind of admission like this at all. You see, it took the plague of locusts. And you'll notice that there is method in the manner in which God is dealing with these people and that land and with Pharaoh in that day. The judgments are given in a systematic, orderly way, directed first at the different idols in the land of Egypt against zoolatry. Now he's beginning to direct these as definite plagues that are working a tremendous hardship upon the people to convince Pharaoh. And this last one, the locust one, has certainly had its effect. He's called for Aaron and Moses to come in, and he's made a confession. He says, forgive my sin only this once, and entreat the Lord your God that he may take away from me this death only. And he went out from Pharaoh and entreated the Lord. And the Lord turned a mighty strong west wind, which took away the locusts, cast them into the Red Sea. There remained not one locust in all the coasts of Egypt. But the Lord hardened Pharaoh's heart so that he would not let the children of Israel go. Now this man Pharaoh The minute that the plague is removed, why, he changes his mind and he goes back to his original position. And God's going to force him, you know, to let the children of Israel go. So after the locusts, why, there are actually to be only two more plagues. And this now is the next one, which is darkness. We speak of Egyptian darkness. Why, this is directed against the highest deity, the idol, in the entire worship of the people of Egypt. And notice this now. And the Lord said unto Moses, stretch out thine hand toward heaven, that there may be darkness over the land of Egypt, even darkness which may be felt. And have you ever been in a place like that? Well, the only time I've actually felt darkness was down in Carlsbad Caverns years ago, when they used to turn out the lights and sing Rock of Ages. But they had the criticism of that from some of these unbelievers, and so they don't sing Rock of Ages anymore, I'm told. But that was very effective, and I've never been in darkness like that. Well, this was the kind of darkness that was over the land of Egypt, even darkness which may be felt. Verse 22, and Moses stretched forth his hand toward heaven, and there was a thick darkness in all the land of Egypt 3 days. They saw not one another, neither rose any from his place for 3 days. But all the children of Israel had light in their dwellings. And this was definitely a miraculous sort of thing. And we find now Pharaoh's ready again for a fourth compromise. And this fourth one is the last compromise, because after this, he's really going to have to stand to it and permit the children of Israel go. Verse 24, and Pharaoh called unto Moses and said, go ye, serve the Lord. Only let your flocks and your herds be stayed. Let your little ones also go with you. Now, you would think that just leaving their flocks and their herds would be a real compromise. In other words, Pharaoh has come a long ways in making concessions to Moses, and you'd think this one would be agreeable. Well, I find in this, again, a corollary or a parallel with the children of Israel and with us today. God called them to get out of the land of Egypt, lock, stock, and barrel. And not only were they to take their children's not to be left there for the schooling and the education of Egypt. They are not to be a success in Egypt. They are to go and take their place with God's people. And we've said that was the most subtle temptation a Christian has today. We expect to bring up our children in the world. We want them to be a success in the world today. And then we wonder why the world wins them over and we lose them. It's quite obvious to see. I heard a Christian mother tell about how her son had gone away to a godless school and how he had gone up in the world. She didn't mention to me that he lost his faith, although he had at that time, but she told about how he was being advanced. He had graduated from this school, given a very fine position, and he's high up, by the way, today, and his name has been in public print many times. And then she came with tears in her eyes as she told me the sad story of how she lost her boy, that he turned his back upon everything. Well, that's the way she started him out. And naturally, she lost him. That's a subtle temptation. Now, this one here is one that gets people today, too. Leave your flocks and your herds. And I find that there are a great many Christians. They say, yes, we want to serve the Lord. We are faithful in our church. We support our pastor. And we give to the Lord's work, and we are for missionaries. But have you ever noticed the way they do business? They do business in the land of Egypt. Their flocks and their herds are down there. And they're very much interested in those flocks and herds. Let me tell you, they'll put those flocks and herds above everything else. And if they have to make a choice to serve God or to go make a trip to Egypt for the flocks and herds, you know what direction they go. They go with the flocks and herds. It's interesting that a great many Christians say, well, you know, that on Sunday I serve the Lord, but during the week I'm out in the old cold, hard business world, and I'm afraid a great many so-called Christians out in the old cold, hard business world today live just like the old cold, hard business world. And you can't tell them from the others. Their lives are just like the ones in the land of Egypt. And they certainly have all their investments in the world today. I'm of the opinion that the rapture of the church would break the hearts of a great many Christians. You know what it would do? It would separate a great many Christians from their investments that they have today in the world. You'll have to go off and leave that safety deposit box, that savings account, those stocks and bonds, that real estate, all that you had given your time and your heart to, you're going off and leave it at the rapture of the church. And I believe it'll be a heartbreak for some people to do that. Now notice what Moses says to this compromise. And believe me, Moses makes a real distinction here. There'll be no compromise. Compromise is immoral. Morley, years ago, said compromise is immoral. And a candidate for president of the United States quite a few years ago, back in the, I guess, in the late 50s, said that compromise is not immoral. Well, it is, friends. Always is for a child of God. And in verse 25, listen to him now. And Moses said, thou must give us also sacrifices and burnt offerings that we may sacrifice unto the Lord our God. Our cattle also shall go with us. Now listen to this. There shall not a hoof be left behind. Moses said, when we go out of the land of Egypt, we are not even going to leave a hoof track back in the land. Thank God for Moses. He won't even leave a hoof track. He'll avoid every appearance of evil. And did you know that the Red Sea washed out all of those hoof tracks? Remember, the cattle went over also, as well as the people. And when that Red Sea came back, it washed out all the tracks. Moses told him, he said, we won't even leave a hoof track when we leave this land. We're leaving nothing in the land of Egypt. How about it, Christian friend? If the Lord Jesus came at this moment and took you out of this world, and you say, oh, that'd be wonderful. Would it be wonderful? What are you leaving in the world that you've got your heart in today? Would it break your heart to go off and leave your real estate, to leave your wealth, to leave what you've accumulated, actually to leave your unsaved relatives as your sons and daughters? Moses said, when we leave Egypt, we won't even leave a hoof track. This is terrific, by the way. Now notice, for therefore must we take to serve the Lord our God, and we know not with what we must serve the Lord until we come thither. But the Lord hardened Pharaoh's heart, and he would not let them go. Now God's going to begin now to make him face up to it. And Pharaoh said unto him, get thee from me. Take heed to thyself. See my face no more. For in that day thou seest my face, thou shall die. And Moses said, thou hast spoken well. I will see thy face again no more. They're going to leave, by the way, and going to leave short. And this is God's plan and program. Now in chapter 11 here, we come now to the last chapter in this section of the contest with Pharaoh. And actually there are 10 plagues. Some would say 11 plagues. I'm of the opinion that you might put down 11, but at least a minimum of 9. And so here is what I would call the 10th one. Now in chapter 11, verse 1, and the Lord said unto Moses, yet will I bring one plague more upon Pharaoh and upon Egypt. Afterwards he'll let you go hence. When he shall let you go, he shall surely thrust you out hence altogether. Speak now in the ears of the people, and let every man borrow of his neighbor, and every woman of her neighbor, jewels of silver and jewels of gold. Now, I'd like to offer an explanation right here. We'll have this before us again. But actually, what we have in this matter of borrowing, it means they were collecting back wages. You see what had happened. They had served here in the land of Egypt as slaves. and they hadn't been paid anything. And so now they are to be paid. And this is what they're to do. The word literally is ask of his neighbor. Go and ask for your back wages. That's the thought that is here. And the Lord gave the people favor in the sight of the Egyptians. The Egyptians now glad to pay them all to get rid of them. Moreover, the man Moses was very great in the land of Egypt, in the sight of Pharaoh's servants and in the sight of the people. And Moses said, thus saith the Lord, about midnight will I go out into the midst of Egypt, and all the firstborn in the land of Egypt shall die, from the firstborn of Pharaoh that sitteth upon his throne, even unto the firstborn of the maidservant that is behind the male, and all the firstborn of beasts. And there shall be a great cry throughout all the land of Egypt, such as there was none like it, nor shall be like it any more. But against any of the children of Israel shall not a dog move his tongue against man or beast, that ye may know how the Lord doth put a difference between the Egyptians and Israel. And all these thy servants shall come down unto me and bow down themselves unto me, saying, get thee out, and all the people that follow thee, and after that I will go out. And he went out from Pharaoh in a great anger. And the Lord said unto Moses, Pharaoh shall not hearken unto you, that my wonders may be multiplied in the land of Egypt. And Moses and Aaron did all these wonders before Pharaoh, and the Lord hardened Pharaoh's heart so that he would not let the children of Israel go out of his land. Now, in one sense, the contest is over, but actually not, and it's still a battle of the gods. Now, the plague of darkness, I should have said at that time that the Egyptians worship Ra Ammon. You have seen these signs in Egypt of the disk, it's the sun, and the rays shooting out like spokes from a wheel. You find it over the doorways. I suppose I saw that at least 25 times when I was in the land, still there today. It comes down from the days, actually, of Moses. Now, that darkness was that. Now, the gods of Egypt always claim the firstborn of both man and beast. That belonged to the gods. Now, God takes theirs that belong to them. But he's going to make a difference between the children of Israel and the Egyptians. But the difference now is not just that there will be no death angel passing over the land of Egypt. The death angel will pass over the land of Egypt because there's no difference in God's presence. There's no difference between Jew nor Gentile, actually. And so the thing that will make the difference, there will be now the blood of a lamb put on a doorpost, and this will be the beginning of the oldest religious holiday that there is, and it's the Passover feast. And that Passover is one of the most eloquent portraits of the Lord Jesus that you have in the Old Testament. And we're going to see that next time when we come to the 12th chapter of the book of Exodus. And I urge you to read over that 12th chapter. It's a long chapter. Read it over several times. And next time, we'll take those 51 verses and we'll look at this oldest and greatest of religious holidays that speaks of the death of the Lord Jesus Christ. May God bless you, my beloved.
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0: Okay, Mr. Smith, let's take a look at what you're doing for the long term.
1: Okay, let's see. I have several mutual funds, a few T-bills, CDs, and a sizable amount of gold.
0: Oh, I'm talking about the long term.
1: Oh, definitely.
2: I won't be touching this stuff till retirement.
0: I mean the long term.
1: The long term.
0: After retirement?
2: What's after retirement?
0: A very long term.
1: Oh.
0: What investments have you made for that period of your life?
1: What do you mean?
0: 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You see, we lay up treasures for ourselves in heaven by being rich in good deeds and generous and willing to share. So how are you investing for the long term?
2: Well, I hadn't thought much past my own death.
0: Mr. Smith, people don't die. Only bodies die. You'll be around for a long time after your death. Now is the time to plan ahead.
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0: Although the beautiful colors you see on flowers are pleasing to the eye, they aren't there to grab your attention. They were put there by God to attract pollinating insects. More about these colorful advertising billboards on today's Creation Moment. And now our Creation Moment's host, Paul Taylor.
1: The purpose of an advertising billboard would be to grab the attention of the passerby. One way of attracting the attention of prospective customers might be to use bright colors. Suppose that the more brightly colored paint was more expensive. The increased business would be mitigated against by a greater cost involved in getting the necessary paint or ink. This is the sort of situation faced by a flowering plant. The flowers are the organs of the plant used for reproduction. The plant needs some sort of mediator to transfer male pollen cells from one flower to the stamen of another. The mediator is a pollinator and would typically be an insect or occasionally a mammal or a bird. The flower has to attract the pollinator, who doesn't visit the plant out of the goodness of his heart. Therefore, the petals of the flower become advertising billboards. Different shades and brightness of hue will attract different insects. However, what's not often considered is the amount of energy expended by the plant to produce such a colourful display. Consider that in the early supposed evolution of a flowering plant, the plant would have had to use up a lot of energy to attract a pollinator. What if it hadn't worked? The weakened plant would have wasted energy without any reproductive advantage. That clearly would not have occurred. In fact, from whatever angle you examine this, there is no evolutionary mechanism for the brightness of flowers. Instead, this is a clear design feature illustrating the greatness of our Creator.
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1: Billy, why are you dressed up like an ant?
2: Because there are ants in the driveway, and I need to tell them that they need to move before Dad comes home and drives over them.
1: Why don't you just pick them up and move them?
2: Because there's too many.
1: Why don't you just sweep them out of the way?
2: Because it'll hurt them.
1: Why don't you just squirt them away with water?
2: I tried that, but they just came back.
1: So why are you dressed up like an ant?
2: Because I want to be like Jesus.
1: Jesus didn't dress up like an ant.
2: Yeah, but he became a baby and grew up and told us that he loves us and that we need him.
1: When did he do that?
2: At Christmas time.
1: Oh, yeah.
2: So I'm going to become an ant and tell them that they have to move before Dad comes home.
1: Can I help?
2: Yeah, you go get Dad's headphones and we'll glue some springs on for antennas.
1: Okay, then what?
2: Then you go tell them that I'm coming and then...
3: Hi, kids, I'm home.
1: No!
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1: This is American Family News. I'm Steve Jordahl. President Donald Trump signaled a breaking point again with Tehran on Tuesday, telling the crowd at a rally in Alaska that the U.S. has had it with Iran and vowing to do a number to make sure the country never obtains a nuclear weapon. Quote, "We're going to do a number," Trump said at the rally in Alaska. "We're just waiting. They're waiting. Waiting to see what we do with Iran." President Trump's surprise announcement last week that he struck a deal with Russian President Vladimir Putin to import tons of Russian diesel to the U.S. as a way to ease sky-high prices at the pumps for Americans ahead of the midterm elections has members of Congress talking. Trump's diesel deal with Putin has been criticized by both Republicans and Democrats as fueling Russia's war against Ukraine, violating existing U.S. laws, and drawing the U.S. closer to Russia. It joins a growing list of instances in which the Republican president has sided with Putin, often at the expense of Ukraine. We've not heard the last of that government investigation of Representative Ilhan Omar. AFN's Chris Woodward has more.
2: Following reports that Department of Homeland Security agents executed a search warrant of Representative Ilhan Omar's D.C. home, Attorney Gerard Felitti of the Lawfare Project joined Jenna Ellis in the morning to break down the legal realities of the ongoing federal probe. Felitti emphasized that federal prosecutors face a steep legal battle if the investigation strictly centers on naturalization paperwork completed years ago.
3: Ilhan Omar came to the U.S. as a minor, and her naturalization status depended on her dad. He's the one who filled out paperwork. He died in 2020. So it's going to be a tough road for the government to try to prove against a dead person that the statements were false.
2: Felitti also addressed the accusations from Democratic leadership, calling the search warrant lawfare, pointing out the stark double standard compared to previous political investigations.
3: It's completely hypocritical, and this is not something that was imagined. There was enough evidence that was presented to a federal judge to sign off on a warrant, and you don't do that lightly when you're a judge, especially for a sitting member of Congress.
2: Felitti concluded that distinguishing between legitimate law enforcement actions and political lawfare requires examining the specific clear-cut statutes involved in maintaining full government transparency. I'm Chris Woodward.
1: And we're learning more about the suspect arrested in the murder of a Philadelphia police officer and the injuring of another. Details from Fox's Sue Guzman.
4: Philadelphia District Attorney Larry Krasner says the city worker accused of ambushing the officers last weekend should never have been on the streets. Says Eric Lewis had been charged with murder and assault in a 2019 road rage shooting, but he says the case fell apart because of a flawed police investigation, forcing the judge to find him not guilty. Lewis then faced additional assault and firearms charges in 2021. That case never proceeded to trial following the death of a key witness. Lewis is currently facing dozens of charges in the fatal shooting of a Philadelphia police officer, Shane Sieber, and the wounding of his partner. Sue Guzman, Fox News.
1: Explosions have been heard in the capital of Saudi Arabia amid another apparent Houthi attack. Fox's Jonathan Savage reports.
5: A Saudi-led military coalition says it intercepted a ballistic missile fired towards Riyadh. The Saudi capital has been targeted repeatedly in recent days, with the Iran-backed Houthi rebels in Yemen claiming responsibility. 17 people have been killed and 300 injured in strikes on the city's main airport in the last week. A fire broke out yesterday at a building used by the world's largest oil company, Aramco, in Saudi Arabia's east. The Ministry of Energy called it a targeted attack. President Trump says he's evaluating whether the U.S. should join the Saudi strikes on the Houthis. Jonathan Savage, Fox News.
1: And finally, the new press secretary for Donald Trump's White House stepped up to the podium yesterday. The eyes of a packed room of journalists and many of their audiences were upon her. Like her predecessor before her, she smiled broadly at the sea of faces, both probing and friendly. With that, Katie Zachariah went live and became the official voice of the most important human being in the world. 14 minutes and just three questions later, she was done. For American Family News, I'm Steve Jordahl.
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7: 1 Timothy chapter 1. Let's begin reading here in verse 11. 1 Timothy chapter 1 and verse 11. A according to the glorious gospel of the blessed God, which was committed to my trust. And I thank Christ Jesus, our Lord, who hath enabled me, for that he counted me faithful, putting me into the ministry. It was before a blasphemer and a persecutor and injurious, but I obtained mercy because I did it ignorantly in unbelief. And the grace of our Lord was exceeding abundant with faith and love which is in Christ Jesus. This is a faithful saying and worthy of all acceptation, that Christ Jesus came into the world to save sinners, of whom I am chief. Howbeit, for this cause I obtained mercy, that in me first Jesus Christ might show forth all longsuffering for a pattern to them which should hereafter believe on him to life everlasting. Now unto the King eternal, immortal, invisible, the only wise God, be honor and glory forever and ever. Amen. Now, in verses 1 through 5, we made a statement several weeks ago that there is a thought that carries on for the first five verses. When you get to verses 6 through verse 10, the Apostle Paul, in his letter to Timothy here, kind of, I'm going to say, diverts from the subject. It's not a... It's not a

mind that we are in need of God. We need salvation because we are sinners. And when Paul does this, he in essence comes under conviction. And then he begins to explain in verse 11 through 17 of his own position. In his own position, he says, this is who I am. And the reason that I believe that he does this is to explain to Timothy, not that he has to prove his apostleship, but saying that, in other words, my background does not make me an apostle. My background of a sinner doesn't make me a better position to minister to people. I am, in other words, saved by the grace of God and by God's mercy, just as anybody else. He makes a few statements here, and he says this in verse 12. He refers to, I thank Christ Jesus. So there's a spirit of gratitude in verse 11 and in verse 12. And in verse 13, he explains his past. Now, there are numerous places in the book of Acts and several of the other writings where he references of his past being that which is a persecutor to the church. So he explains in verse 13 his own position. But he says in verse 13, he says, because I did it ignorantly in unbelief. He said, I was ignorant of the fact of who Christ was in his full position of being the Savior. He said, I was ignorant in the salvation message or the gospel. Because you look back to verse 11, he says, according to the glorious gospel. So in verse 11, he reminds us of the gospel message of Jesus Christ. And we talked about that last Sunday morning. Now, as Paul reminds Timothy of this, it brings to our mind Galatians chapter 3 and verse 24, where the Bible says that the law of God is our schoolmaster to bring us to Christ. It points us to Jesus. And so we said that you got to get lost before you can get saved. You got to understand that you're needing salvation. Because in general, the book of Proverbs says that every man proclaimeth his own goodness. Everybody thinks they're good people. And so you got to get them to see that they are not as good as they thought they were. In the eyes of God, not in the eyes of man, in the eyes of God. There's five areas in this text this morning that I want to show to you that we're going to kind of title from verse 11 to verse 17. But look here in verse 16 here, it says, howbeit, for this cause, for what he just described, I obtained mercy, that in me first Jesus Christ might show forth all longsuffering. And he says, for a pattern to them which should hereafter believe on him to life everlasting. We'll title the message, verses 11 through 17, A Pattern from Guilt to Gratitude. A Pattern from Guilt to Gratitude. And that's what he explains here in the text. And again, I said verse 11 to 17 kind of goes in its own grouping, the way that he kind of has a natural break. You know, in the Old Testament, it's oftentimes easy to find those breaks by the chapters and the way that it'll break it down. Specifically in the Old Testament, you'll have paragraph marks. And so it's easy to follow the train of thought and see that this is a paragraph, there's a break, and we start with something new. You don't have that in a letter. So you've got to read and read and read. You've got to look for the natural pause in a subject that carries into the next one. Because when Paul writes this, he did not write a letter like any of us do. No, we don't write letters of going chapter one of my letter, verse one. You don't chapter and verse mark this thing. Now, I believe that these things are placed there for you by the Holy Spirit of God, and it's a great help. I'm glad that our Bible has chapters and verses. Because could you imagine me saying, all right, find in your Bible the book of 1 Timothy. So then you find it, because remember, there's no chapter. It's just like this run-on. And so you find this letter now. And now I said, now you read down for a little while till you get to where it says this. So that's why I say, I'm glad I've got chapters and verses, okay? It makes it much easier to study the Bible with. And so here in verse 16, he said that Paul says about himself, he said, I was a pattern. You know what a pattern is. It's something to set an example of how to do something after that, of the same mannerism. And so, again, we're calling it a pattern of God's ability in our lives to bring forth an attitude of grace and an attitude of gratitude. That's thankfulness. That's what he says in verse 12, and I thank Christ Jesus. Now, what's the subject about? If the natural breaks in this letter take place at verse 11, look there. According to the glorious gospel of the blessed God. Now, as we said last Sunday morning as we were going through the text, it just does not do justice to say the gospel is the death, the burial, and the resurrection of Christ. Now, that's what the gospel is. The gospel is the good news that God sent his only begotten Son in this world to die for sinners. But folks, even that it does not wholly encompass everything that God did for you and I, especially at the moment of salvation.
I mean, just think of all of what God did for you at the moment you trusted Christ as your Savior. He gave you a mansion in heaven. I don't know about you. I didn't know that when I prayed.

0: When I asked Christ to save me, I didn't know that immediately I've got a mansion in heaven waiting for me. I didn't understand that. I did not know that that moment that I became adopted in the family of God. I didn't understand that. So I did not know that immediately at that moment I became justified. I had no idea of imputed righteousness. At 8 years old, them were big words. I didn't understand that. But this is what God did for us in the gospel of Jesus Christ. He took you and put you into a family. He loves you in a different way He'd never loved you before. You have a relationship with God that you'd never had before. You had your sins removed from you. You were imputed righteousness. That means that God took His righteousness and just shoved it all over you. And it'll never come off. I didn't know that. But all of that is the gospel. That's why I say, I think in some way that we do a disservice when we just say the gospel. Now, I know that's what God terms it, okay? But you can't explain all of that. That's like this. Taste of the Lord and see that He is good. See, I can tell the sinner, you can trust God. He'll take care of it. He'll save you. He'll give you salvation. They go, well, I just don't know. Well, you and I are going, but He will. But see, you'll never know it till you try it. And so when He says the glorious gospel, I guess that's about as close as we're going to getting all of God's glory put into one package deal, and you got it at salvation. Now remember, this is a letter written by Paul to Timothy. This wasn't intended for you and I in the sense of when Paul writes it. He didn't have in mind, I'm going to write a letter to Timothy and he's going to give it to everybody. Now the Holy Spirit of God looked at it and went, now that's a good letter. And we're going to put that in the Bible so that you can read it. Now I'm glad that he did. But the interesting thing is, as I said, is that it's a letter between Paul that's mentoring a young pastor. And if you could just kind of place in your mind here today that God reaches down in the midst of this letter and He speaks to you and says, I'm going to give you a pattern that I'm going to bring you from guilt to gratitude. And I'm going to use my testimony, being the Apostle Paul's, to illustrate this. Don't you notice in verse 11? Paul expresses in verse 11, as we're going to say in our outline in verse 11, a gratitude for salvation. That is, he is grateful and he is thankful for the salvation message, the gospel of Jesus Christ. There in verse 11, he said, according to. And as explained in the passage, that means in agreement with that which was in the past of what he just wrote. And that is where the law condemns. In verses 6 through 10, the law points its finger at you and says, you are guilty. You were guilty of breaking God's commandment. It exposed you. You know, that's the thing with Bible study, with preaching. I'm rethinking some things. Preaching is not about throwing a fancy message or title to a message. It is not about you walking into a service and can this, and I don't mean me, I mean any preacher, can the preacher impress me with something I have never heard before? Can he grab this verse here and grab that verse there and take me through the path of the Bible that all of a sudden I just go, wow, and I've never heard that before? Folks, that's not really what preaching is supposed to be. Preaching is exposing the Bible to you so that you can realize in its simplicity. Now, it is simple in a book. But it is divinely inspired and divinely put together by the God of this universe. And that God has a bigger mind and thought pattern than we've got. And so we've got to study this book. Granted, I understand that. But oftentimes I think that we want to just look in there and see, grab this one here and one over there, and we just come up with some great outline and preaching message. And why can't we just look at the simplicity of what he wrote in 1 Timothy and go, what does he mean right there? And if you'd walk out of here this morning going from verse 1 to verse 17, this is what he means. The next time you read your Bible in 1 Timothy, you can think, I remember learning that. You didn't have to remember an outline or fancy title to a message, but you could just learn the Bible. And that's what Bible preaching is. That's what Ezra does in his book there. He stands up in a pulpit of wood, and he made distinctively, he read it distinctly, and he said, here's the meaning. And I'll say that I've fallen into the trap of going, how do I make this thing embellish? I don't mean embellish the scriptures, but embellish a sermon to make it sound like this is a great thing. I'm not in competition with anybody. And the greatest preacher to ever live was Jesus Christ. So I got a long way to go. If I compare myself to him, I probably won't make it at all. But if I could do this, if I could just get you this morning to look at the text as it stands and see something maybe that you've never seen before in verse 11 through 17. And at first I want to show right there in verse 11 is the gratitude for salvation. How simple is that? He says, according to the glorious gospel of the blessed God, which was committed to my trust. God committed to something to you, and there ought to be a spirit or an attitude of gratitude, of thankfulness. That God, you just say, God, I am thankful for the gospel of Jesus Christ. I don't understand everything that goes along with it. I didn't know that I got the mansion. I didn't know that this happened. I had no idea of all that stuff when you saved me, but I know you saved me. And God, I sure am thankful for it. Take your Bible, look at Ephesians chapter 2. As Timothy has this letter written to him, he is the pastor of the church of Ephesus. So this goes hand in hand with the same group of people, the book of Ephesians, Ephesians chapter 2. And Ephesians chapter 2, look at verse 1. If we were now to look at the letter that was written to this local body that Timothy is the pastor of, here's the letter that Paul explains to them, the salvation. And so look at this, Ephesians 2, verse 1. And you hath he quickened. That means to make something alive. We call it a nail quick. I explained that before. You get that little nail quick caught on something. Let me ask you a question. Is it dead? No, it ain't dead. That thing has so much. I think every nerve in the body is connected to that little thing, isn't it? Yeah. So he says, and you hath he quickened. You, God, Jesus Christ, did something for you. He gave you life. He quickened you. That's what he means. Who were dead in trespasses and sins. Not just Timothy and not just Paul, but you and I both are dead in our sins. And when apart from God, we had no life. You realize that sinner, that next door neighbor, the family member that is lost, has no physical eternal life in them. They are dead in trespasses and sins. Now you wonder why they don't feel the same things. Why don't they get excited about church? Well, they're not going to. And then they look at the Bible, they try to read the Bible, and they go, I don't get it. And of course they don't, because they're dead. Look at verse 2. Wherein in time past ye, if you could remember this, you might have gratitude towards it. You walked according to the course of this world. Whatever this world told you to do, you followed. If it said jump, you said how high and how far.
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0: A massive, massive ship. This is Ken Ham, a missionary to our evolutionized culture and even the church. The Ark was a massive ship, 510 feet long, 51 feet high, and 85 feet wide. It easily fit all the animals needed, plus supplies and Noah's family. Some people argue the flood was local, not global. But why would God command Noah to build such a massive ship if he could have just moved to an area outside of God's judgment? And Genesis tells us every land-dwelling creature and every person outside the ark perished. But if the flood was local, some animals and people would have survived. When we ignore what the Bible clearly teaches, we make God out to be a liar. Instead, we need to take God at his word.
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2: 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My life verse is Proverbs 3, 5, and 6. Trust in the Lord with all thine heart. Lean not to thine own understanding. All thy ways acknowledge him, and he will direct thy path. Amen.

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1: What's more effective, lecturing or listening? Cara decided that her son wouldn't be allowed to have a TikTok account. Annoyed, he told her, "I'm the only kid in my class who doesn't have one. Why don't you let me have one?" Cara paused. "Well, why do you think I have this rule?" "Well," her son said, "I've heard about the TikTok challenges that are dangerous or illegal, so I guess I understand that part." Listening to her son's points instead of lecturing led to a healthy discussion. Cara's boy still wasn't sure he agreed, but by the end of the talk, he did understand the reasoning a little more. 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

Hi, this is Mike Haley, missionary to Botswana, Africa. My wife, Cindy, and I would appreciate your prayers today for the ministry of the Lord there in the southern regions of Africa. And as you pray, if you'd like to check out our website, it's www.graceforbotswana.com.

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1: Hey, Frank, what are you doing this weekend?
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1: I'm moving this weekend. 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
2: Oh, I could do that.
1: Great. 7 a.m. Saturday. Can you bring your truck? I know it's new and all, but I really need a truck.
2: No problem.
1: Thanks, you're a real friend. It's up 3 floors.
2: Oh, okay.
1: No elevator.
2: Hey, we can handle it. No problem.
1: Mind if I drop my dog off at your place tonight? He's in the way of packing.
2: Oh, sure. I love dogs.
1: Is a week too long?
2: No, that's fine.
1: Thanks. You're such a great friend. If there's anything I can do for you, don't hesitate to ask.
2: Hey, since you're not going to have a yard anymore, you're probably not going to need that garden hose, are you? 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
1: 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Oh, stop by. 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
2: But I'm glad to declare to you that there is power in the name of Jesus. 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There is deliverance in the name of Jesus Christ.
1: Jesus called his followers to be witnesses, people who share the life-changing truth of the gospel with others. 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In our series, Led to Witness, Pastor Chappell provides biblical encouragement and practical guidance for sharing your faith. As you listen, you'll be reminded that God can use your life to bring the message of salvation to those around you. And now, here's Dr. Paul Chappell with part two of a message called Led to Confront.
2: J.C. Penney's multi-million dollar business began to cater. He had bills he could not pay and stores that he was closing. It so affected his nervous system that he went to the hospital. He had a nervous breakdown. The anxiety was overwhelming. He literally got to the place where he was convinced he would die from it all. And one night, J.C. Penney, though he had millions and millions of dollars, he sat on the edge of his bed. He was worried, sleepless. His body was full of shingles and fever, and he began to write a note to his wife, a goodbye note. He was giving up. He was sure he would die that night. As he was writing that note to his wife, he began to hear some music down the hallway of the hospital. It was a song he'd heard as a child, and somehow he got up out of that bed and he walked in. This was back in the days when it wasn't an interfaith chapel. It was a Christian chapel, and there was a man with a Bible giving words of hope from the Bible, and that group that had been singing, they sang again this song, "Be not dismayed, whate'er betide, God will take care of you. Beneath his wings of love abide, God will take care of you. God will take care of you. God will take care of you." And J.C. Penney, having heard the word of God in that song, he knelt down in that little chapel and he said, "God, I give you my burdens. I give you my worries. God, take care of me." And God began to minister to his heart and to his health. And some days later, he came out of that hospital. And by the time he turned 95, he had started 1,600 brand new J.C. Penney stores all over the United States of America because he turned to God. I want you to see this man was in his right mind. I see the miraculous transformation of this man. And I know there's nobody in Lancaster that God couldn't save. There's no one on their drug problem or their alcohol problem. No one under Satan's influence with evil games or internet websites. There's no one outside of the touch of God. If they would just turn to him, he could change their life. The miraculous transformation is clear. But notice finally the manifested testimony. I want you to see something really strange here. I want you to see the fear of the unsaved. This amazes me. Verse 15, right at the very end, it says, "And they were afraid." So here his friends come. They see this guy seated, clothed, and in his right mind, and they go, "Oh man, what is wrong with him? He must have got religion or something." In other words, if he was still smoking dope, if he was still living like a reprobate, it'd be like, "Hey dude, what's up? How's it going?" But they see a guy who's saved and in his right mind, they can't handle it. Isn't that crazy? That's why you need to love and encourage new Christians that get saved and their life starts to change. Because some of their old friends are like, "Hey, I can't hang out with him. He's like a Christian now." He got saved. Like, that's a bad thing. Let me tell you something. The most glorious thing in life is when you get saved. But don't be surprised if somebody thinks you're weird because you got saved. They should have been happy for him, but they weren't. And the Bible tells us that when they saw this, verse 16, they that saw it told how it befell him that was possessed with the devil and also concerning the swine, and they began to pray him to depart out of their coasts. They began to say to Jesus to leave. We don't want this happening. You see, we live in a county. We live in a state that spends billions of dollars on rehab programs that do nothing, that have very little effect. They build houses for people that don't even want to live in those houses. They give people needles so they can take more drugs. They don't want to say that someone is a thief. They want to call it economic determinism. They don't want to say that alcoholism is a sin. They just call it a sickness. And this is the state's approach to it all. Let me tell you something, friend. When someone will honestly say, I've got some sin in my life and I need Jesus to help, Jesus can do what no government program can do. Jesus had changed the life of this man. So we see the fear of the unsaved. They just didn't get it. Notice the faith of the saved. Now notice this as we close in verse 19. The Bible says in verse 18, and when he was come into the ship, he that had been possessed with the devil prayed him that he might be with him. Now just take a note of this. When you get saved, if you're saved, if you're a saved man, you want to get around Jesus. You want to go to church. You want to know what the Bible says. You want to get with other Christians. That's one of the evidences that you're saved. And when this man that

me. I want to hang out with you. But Jesus says something to him that I want you to hear in verse 19. Jesus suffered him not. He didn't allow him to come with him. But he said, go home to thy friends and tell them how great things the Lord hath done for thee and hath had compassion on thee. Now listen right here. It might sound strange, but one of the things I think will be great about heaven is just being with the Lord and one another. And I love being at church. How many of you would say, I'd be fine to just take a week off work and hang out at church and get to know folks better and drink coffee at the coffee shop and have fried chicken and some Baptist potlucks or whatever. I mean, how many of you know what I'm saying? It's good to be at church. But Jesus said, hey, Mr. Former Maniac of Gadara, I know you want to go with me and don't ever forget me, but here's what I want you to do. Go find a friend. Some of your other friends in the tombs. Some of your other friends are shaking right now. You know that friend behind that one tomb? He's all cut up. Go find him. And go tell him that I love him. Tell him I'm going to die on the cross for him. Tell him he can have a home in heaven. I want you to be with me. We have all of eternity for that. But right now, go find a friend. And some of you have a friend that seems hard. They're into wicked things. And God wants you to go to them and tell them that Jesus Christ loves them and that he died for their sin. Jesus said, tell them the great things that I did for you. And friend, I want you to understand, salvation is not just a gift for us to sit around and rejoice in. It's also a gift to give to someone else, to share with someone else. So I have three takeaways for you this morning and we're done. First, Satan desires to dominate. He's your enemy. He's the enemy of every single person on this planet. Secondly, the Word of God can deliver anyone. The Word of God can change anybody's life if they will just turn and believe. Thirdly, we must speak the Word of God. It's not going to be effective if it's not shared. We must speak the Word of God. If any man is in Christ, he's a new creature. Old things pass away. Behold, all things become new. And God has given to us the ministry of reconciliation. He wants you to tell someone else. Several years ago, we were in the Holy Land, and we were on a bus, and we went up by the Golan Heights. We looked into Syria. We were driving back down the east side of the Sea of Galilee. And the bus driver said to me, we're going to pass the city of Gadara on the left side, the ancient city of Gadara. It wasn't on our tour to stop there. And sometimes the bus drivers can't stop for different reasons. And I remember saying to him, oh, can we just stop there for a minute? Can we just stop at Gadara? I'd like to just see this spot where Jesus did that great miracle. He said, all right, but you have to be fast. And we jumped out of that bus with our group and went into the little visitor center. Then we walked down into this place. And this place was and is the remains, are the remains of the church of Gadara. It's what they call a Byzantine church, meaning that from the 3rd to about the 5th century, you had the Byzantine Empire, the Byzantine church era. And many of those churches still were straight on the doctrine of the death, burial, and resurrection of Jesus Christ. And I remember walking around the floor of this ancient church. They even had an ancient baptistry at the front. Even though they were close to the Sea of Galilee, it amazed me, a place where people could be baptized. And as we stood there on the remains of that building, a thought came to me. I wonder if the former maniac of Gadara's great-great-aunt attended this church. Maybe his great-great-uncle. I wonder if some of his extended family helped build this church. I wonder if they maybe gave messages in this church. I don't know the rest of the story. You don't know the rest of the story. All we know is that a few hundred years

0: First time had passed, and now there's a church, and now there's a congregation. And I'm going to tell you, there might have been a girl last night at the youth activity with all of her black and Dungeons and Dragon look and all of her depression, and she gave her life to Jesus last night. And someone might look at that and say, well, that's not much. She is a mess. But I want to tell you something. Little is much when God is in it, and you don't know what God could do with her life, and you don't know what God could do with someone's life when they're saved and their life becomes new. You just don't know that someone might be sitting here 100 years from now worshiping and praising God that you reached out to them and saw them come to know Jesus Christ as their Savior. And I'm just saying to you, God works in mysterious ways, and I don't want you to limit yourself or limit what God wants to do through your life and in this state and in this city and through this church. There may be some people that at first are kind of hard, but Jesus got a hold of them and used them and changed their lives. And how many of you this morning could say, he got a hold of mine? And how many of you could say that were it not for Jesus, you could be running through the tombs today, your life a mess today, but God saw you and God saved you by his grace. And now it's your turn. And now it's my turn to rescue somebody from the graveyard, somebody that thinks they're all that in their sin. But what they really need is Jesus Christ. And if you're in your sin today and you've never been saved, then today is the day for you to come to the Lord Jesus Christ.
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Therefore, whosoever heareth these sayings of mine and doeth them, I will liken him unto a wise man which built his house upon a rock. And the rain descended, and the floods came, and the winds blew, and beat upon that house, and it fell not, for it was founded upon a rock. And everyone that heareth these sayings of mine and doeth them not shall be likened unto a foolish man which built his house upon the sand. And the rain descended, and the floods came, and the winds blew, and beat upon that house, and it fell, and great was the fall

0: Hey, everybody. Thank you for joining us at Keeping It Young, where Dave and Bethley share practical lessons from God's Word about marriage, family, and ministry life. They desire to encourage, edify, and equip you as you navigate these important matters in your own life. Well, today, Dave and Bethley look once more at overcoming anger. So wherever you are in the world, why don't you let those miles fade away between you and the Youngs and glean some good thought-provoking knowledge from two wonderful people.
1: Yes, and the idea of a spanking, correcting with a spanking, most people think of, all you're doing is just punishing a child, and they don't know what, there's a ton of excuses. They don't know what you're doing. They don't know, they don't understand.
2: Or that will make them more angry.
1: But here's the whole point. God's word teaches us that negative behavior should always result in negative consequences.
2: Yes.
1: And the number one negative consequence that's taught in God's word is the use of a rod. It is the use of a spanking. And a spanking is a calmly administered correction.
2: Yes.
1: That says you can't behave that way. It must stop. And you do use your words, that must stop. This is, you will not behave this way. This is unacceptable in our home. It's unacceptable in a life. It's unacceptable in a society.
2: Right.
1: So it will stop. And what you're teaching a child is that that negative behavior always has negative consequences. Our culture, the reason we are dealing with angry 20-somethings and angry 30 and 40-somethings is they've never been taught that negative behavior will always have negative consequences. So as unfortunate as the issue is in some of the recent news events where a life has been lost in the midst of an angry, explosive situation, the point of the matter is that a person should never get to the place to where they are so angry they will try to run over someone.
2: Mm-hmm.
1: Or they are so angry they literally will try to hurt someone, or they mm-hmm. will attack someone.
2: Right.
1: It really is a cultural issue that moms and dads, we can help our children not to have to deal with this. So you have to correct them.
2: It does help if you start correcting when your children are small and just start showing those anger issues. And mom and dad, really, I know that our culture teaches if you spank a child, if you give corporal punishment to your child, it's just going to make them angry. It's going to make them lash out more. You're squelching their emotional whatever. But God's word is true. And when we obey God's word, it is amazing how it actually works. When you as a parent obey, I am going to make my child, I am going to demand that my child obey happily, not in anger. And then you administer punishment for him or her not obeying and for obeying in anger or refusing to obey with anger. Then it's amazing how that the child just gives. It's a supernatural thing, and it brings fellowship back with the child and the parent and the child and the Lord and you and the Lord. And there is a lot more happiness. Putting up with anger in our society, has it made us a happier society where, oh, I'm so able to just spew my emotions, whatever those emotions are, everywhere? It has not made us happier. And so why would we put up with it in our Christian homes?
1: And it will not make your children happy.
2: No.
1: Your children will continually, anger will only lead to more anger, to less happiness. It always is a downward spiral. So remember this, if you're going to correct your child, you speak to them, make sure they understand this is unacceptable. If that doesn't correct it, you have to spank them. And you can even follow that up with a timeout. Our daughter-in-law, well, we have a little grandson who is so, so handsome and yet has a little bit of an anger issue at times. And he's very emotional. And his mom and dad are working very hard at every time responding gently and calmly with a spanking and a timeout. You have to sit here until your emotions are under control and you respond correctly. And it really is an amazing thing to watch it happen.
2: Mm-hmm.
1: That he already is learning that I can't behave that way.
2: Right.
1: And he's already learning to pull himself together and say, this is no way to behave.
2: Right.
1: This makes my life very uncomfortable, so I'm changing the way I behave because I don't like the discomfort.
2: Mm-hmm.
1: And moms and dads, you have to work at that. This correct. What do you do with an angry child? You correct them. And I would just add one more thought to that. You do it consistently. every time. And most of this is the hardest thing about this kind of an issue.
2: Yes.
1: Is because it takes time. It takes multiple times a day, especially in the early days of helping a child with their anger. Mm-hmm. It takes time. It interrupts. It is frustrating. But you and your spouse need to get together, come up with a plan and an agreement that you will work together on this. You will stand by each other. Mm-hmm. You are bigger. You are wiser. You are stronger. And it is your job to direct this child.
2: Yes.
1: So get together on this and be consistent about it. And if you will be consistent, I promise you, God's word is true. You will begin to see the child develop self-control mm-hmm. and self-discipline and have a different response to the issues of life.
2: Well, you'll just have a happier child. And I know that it does. It seems upside down and backwards, according to our culture. But children who are taught to happily obey are happier children than children who are allowed to be an emotional mess.
1: Absolutely. So correct them and make sure you teach them. You've got to keep it simple. Mm. You need to say, especially if your children are small and dealing with anger, you say it over and over again, the same response. This is wrong. You may not get angry. Mm-hmm. This is wrong. You may not get angry. This is wrong. You have to get a spanking. This is wrong. You have to have a timeout. And you just teach them over and over again and even bring the word of God into it. Mm-hmm. You can very clearly start teaching that anger has to be put away from among you. We cannot have anger. It's sin. This is sin. Yeah. And so what you're teaching them truth by, and do keep it simple. As if you're behind and you have a tweeny or a teenager who now is really dealing with this anger and it's really starting to be a major problem, mm-hmm. then you need to schedule a time to start teaching them. Mm-hmm. You need to start bringing the word of God into it, which spills over into that third word we gave, disciple. We have to disciple them. They need to know. Our children need to learn that there's power in God's word. There's power in God's spirit. And that walking with God is not an angry walk. God won't put up with that. Mm-hmm. God will not bless that. But our children can walk with God and can have victory. Right. And so moms and dads, when you're training a two-year-old to overcome the issue of anger, what you're also doing is you're training a two-year-old to walk with God. Mm-hmm. And you're training a two-year-old already to be successful in their marriage when they're 42.
2: Yes.
1: And so this is huge. And it is just very important. What would you say about teaching or discipling?
2: I would just add there that if you have an older child who all of a sudden starts to develop some anger issues, probably there is a root cause. If you've had a very happy-go-lucky child and all of a sudden they're getting irritated, bothered, angry about things, it could be changing hormones in their body, and they just need to be taught this is happening and it's okay and it's normal, and sometimes it'll make you feel sad or angry or whatever, but this is what we do about it. So you can teach them that, you can disciple them through that. But if you have a child who seems for no reason to just be angry, there's probably a root problem that you need to dig in and find out what happened.
1: Yeah, you start doing research. You get very active in checking the phones. You get very active in finding out what's going on with your friends. Mm-hmm. You do a lot of research and you become a private investigator to find out what's going on in my child's life.
2: Yes.
1: And for a lot of young men, anger can be connected to pornography. They get involved in it. They don't like it, but still they're fighting with it. They don't know what to do about it. They're embarrassed by it. And it does spill over into anger, sometimes mm-hmm. into even rage.
2: Yeah.
1: It can also be bullying, a child who is being bullied, a child who, you know, a child who is bitter about something. They got yes. their feelings hurt and they're bitter about something. So mm-hmm. if you have a child that just all of a sudden starts responding in anger, Bethley's right. You've got to pick it up and start getting involved and finding the heart of that, the root of that. And that starts with a relationship too. Build right. the relationship so they'll talk to you.
2: But once you find the root cause, then also in everything else that we are teaching here, they do need to learn that just because something happened to you does not mean that you can lash out to other people in anger. And so you can use these other steps, correcting them, teaching them, and discipling them.
1: Absolutely. And then the last thing Beth and I would say is as we come to the end of this particular episode today, model the right behavior for your children. Now, moms and dads, this is a big one because it's hard to demand that your child be compliant and sweetly submissive if you're not.
2: Right.
1: And you have to learn to have the peace of God ruling in your heart before you can expect there to be peace in your child's heart. Mm-hmm. And you have to model right responses to irritations, and issues and life itself before you can expect your child to.
2: Yes.
1: And moms and dads, if you do respond to things in intensity, you get really uptight and you yell at other drivers, or you get really uptight and you're yelling at each other in your marriage. Do not be surprised when your child then begins to exhibit the same traits, because children, we've often said, more is caught than taught.
2: Yes.
1: And you can really see that in a lot of homes. And that's why, you know, you have an angry dad, you'll probably have an angry son. An angry mom, you'll have an angry daughter. And all that just flows in together, because God's word teaches that we are to be the example for others to see how they should live. Our life should back that up.
0: Well, join us tomorrow as Dave and Bethley continue their series on overcoming. 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

Joshua 1:9, have I not commanded thee? Be strong and of a good courage. 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
1: One sat alone beside the highway begging. His eyes were blind, the light he could not see.

Well, this morning, I read some statement, I guess it was yesterday, and it said, if I could live my life over. A lot of times that's a sign you're getting old. You want to backtrack. You'd like to redo it. But if you'd let me give you three great texts, I'll give you some thoughts along that line. Number one, Exodus 1:12. The more they afflicted them, the more they multiplied. The New Testament church never lives on easy street. You can tell a New Testament church by the marks in its body, by the opposition that it has. You can tell a good man, not just by his friends, but by his enemies. Now, my pastor is a little younger than I am, but if he keeps living, he'll catch up with me. How long have you been preaching? 7 years. Boy, he's getting up steam for 7 years, isn't he? Man, I was just finishing John 3:16 after I'd lived 7 years. Because I didn't get too much when I went off to Baylor and the seminary. I was busy memorizing poetry. Brother, the more they afflicted them, the more they multiplied. You see who they're talking about, children of Israel? Pharaoh put out an abortion plan. State supported. He told his killers, said, kill them. Midwives said, no way. We're scared of them Israelite women. They sang Amazing Grace too much. We're scared of them. Then he said, throw them in the river. Didn't he? Toss them in the river. And to show you what God thought of his abortion plan, Pharaoh's gang went in the river. They wound up in the river. Three things I told you when I was here before. Licensed liquor, baby killing, and the sodomites have sunk us, and we're through. There never has been a nation that lasted long after it had those three sins in it. And America won't either. Now then, Philippians 1:6 and 1:12. Being confident of this very thing, he which hath begun a good work in you will perform it unto the day of Jesus Christ. 1:12, being confident of this very thing. Or he said, I would have you know, brethren, that the things which have happened unto me have fallen out rather to the furtherance of the gospel. Now then, anybody's theme verse would be, if you're in the will of God, Romans 8:28. And we know that all things work together for good to them that love God, to them who are the called according to his purpose. I give you seven things that if I were to live my life over, I would not want to change. There are some things about my life that I still like. I never have fallen out with them. You see, people, they think because you're bulldogmatic, confident, sure of your ground, that you're a little on the arrogant side, a bit conceited, maybe hard to get along with. But you see, I got the advantage over a lot of these young squirts today. I was right when I started, and I just kept on staying with it. That was before the smart alecks came along.
And so while they were rewriting, I was rereading. I've never found anything that works like that book. The converts and the fruit is amazing to me. You think of walking in and out among 700 people, most of whom have the victory and live over on the shores of sweet deliverance. Now, to me, that's a miracle. Nobody else could do anything with them, but Jesus did. He's able to save to the uttermost those who come to God by him. Number one, I wouldn't change my mother and dad. I wouldn't swap them off with somebody else's mother and dad. They were not educated, but they were good people. They were simple people. They loved me. They stayed together. They never did go to divorce court. I didn't say they didn't ever fuss. They had a number of fusses. But they never did swap each other off. I wouldn't swap my mother and dad for anybody else's. Number two, I would not change where I was born and reared out on a farm with cows and chickens and a 9-yard cotton sack and

0: milk the cows at dark and eat after dark, and my hyperactivity was all over with. I was ready to lay down and go to sleep. Now, I said I wouldn't change it. Number three, a little old one-room church where an old-fashioned preacher came, hollered out loud, and preached the gospel, and I got saved. And to the tune of "Oh Happy Day," that fixed my choice on "Thee My Savior and My God." My mother and daddy stood on the banks of the old Lewis Taylor tank, and they were all singing. And a little old freckle-faced boy was led off in the water to bury him with Christ. And the Lord had saved me, and so I wouldn't change that salvation experience. That's the best one I ever had. And the only one I ever had. I've never needed to get saved or born again. So there's some things I'm well satisfied with. Number four, I like this one. I'd never change my call to preach. The greatest thing that ever happened to me after I got saved was when God surprised the whole community and called Lester Leo to preach. There's only one person that lived in the world at that time that was not surprised, and that was my mama. And she'd had some secret conferences with the Lord about that, but she never would tell me nothing. I finally told her one day, she said, "Lester, sonny boy, I prayed that she'd be a preacher." And I said, "Why didn't you tell me you was praying along that line?" She said, "I wanted the Lord to take instead of me." I believe if I'd have just been mama called, I'd have quit a long time ago. I'm thoroughly satisfied with my call to preach. Number five, I'm completely satisfied with the message of the King James Version. I've never had any desire for any book better. And at the age of 68, I've lost my appetite for all the other books. No newspaper, no magazine, no television. I just don't need all that because I got something so much better. I'd be a wasting my time to peep at Hollywood when I can be a peeping straight into heaven. We're a bunch of nuts to watch that bunch of hussies and homos on those three sewer lines.
1: The strangers to God, His grace and His love, were gathered by blue Galilee.
2: Thank you for joining us today for the Family Altar Program with Lester Roloff. Please join us again tomorrow as we continue the next part of this message. Romans 10:14 states, "How then shall they call on Him in whom they have not believed? And how shall they believe in Him of whom they have not heard? And how shall they hear without a preacher?" Many of the messages that you hear on the Family Altar Program were first preached under the revival tent with sawdust floors where people would drive for miles to hear the preaching of God's Word. America experienced many revivals generations ago when the old-time preaching of the gospel brought countless lives to the altar. Psalms 33:12 tells us, "Blessed is the nation whose God is the Lord." 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
1: By the waters of blue Galilee, they sat at his feet and they looked in his face, content in his presence.

0: We're here at the Wide River Canyon where Amazing Alan will jump this crevice in his VW bus. Think you can do it, Alan?
1: No problem, guys!
0: Great! What Alan doesn't know is that we've attached an industrial-strength bungee cord to the back of his VW.
1: Wish me luck!
0: All right, Alan! The point we're making is Alan thinks he can cross this gorge by going fast enough, just as man thinks he can enter heaven by being good enough. But just as the bungee cord will stop Alan, there is one thing that will keep man from entering heaven. Sin. Our sin prevents us from entering heaven, but Christ died to pay the penalty of our sin for us. And if we believe Jesus is Lord and that God raised him from the dead, he will forgive our sins. Don't take our word for it. Read it for yourself in the Bible. Okay, let's let Alan down.
1: Guys!
0: Oh, that's right. Pull him up.
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My life verse is Galatians 2:20. I am crucified with Christ. Nevertheless, I live, yet not I, but Christ liveth in me. In the life which I now live in the flesh, I live by the faith of the Son of God, who loved me and gave himself for me.

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You ever had them times, man, you just get tired, your mind is tired, your body's tired, but you say, I'm going to stick with it anyway, amen. I tell you why, because I got a love in my heart for God, amen. God done something for me that no one else done for me, amen. He saved my soul, gave me a new life, bless God. I can't give up on him tonight, amen. My heart's in it because his heart has been toward me. He's been in my heart, amen. Thank God he's in my life tonight, amen.

Matthew 6:33. But seek ye first the kingdom of God and his righteousness, and all these things shall be added unto you. 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
1: This is American Family News. I'm Steve Jordahl. President Trump surprised two Alaska diesel mechanics with presidential pardons during a campaign rally in their home state last night. Fox's Matt Murphy reports.
2: During a midterm campaign rally in Alaska Tuesday, President Trump announced he was pardoning two diesel mechanics prosecuted under the Biden administration. The men pleaded guilty to violating the Clean Air Act after removing federally required pollution control equipment from diesel trucks. Both were fined $66,000. Trump invited them on stage, criticizing their prosecution.
3: They want to put them in jail for 10 years because they fixed an engine. How sick.
2: Trump signed unconditional pardons while prosecutors maintained the modifications illegally disabled equipment designed to reduce harmful emissions. Matt Murphy, Fox News.
1: The 12-day absence of Texas Senate candidate James Tallarico from the campaign trail continues to have people talking. AFN's Chris Woodward has more.
4: Tallarico has claimed that he was battling the flu, but during an appearance on American Family Radio, U.S. Term Limits board member Chris Ekstrom said it is still a concern, and mainstream media should do a better job in its coverage of the situation.
5: Do you want a guy who, when he has a flu, disappears for 12 days in the middle of the most important thing he's ever done by a long shot in his life?
4: Ekstrom argued that this kind of sudden disappearance would spark immediate national outrage if a conservative candidate tried it. Shifting focus to the broader political landscape, he warned Christian and evangelical voters against letting minor policy disagreements or personal baggage stop them from participating in the democratic process, pointing back to the costly consequences of sitting out past elections.
5: Now, stop playing games in Texas if you're an evangelical with all these nonsense reasons for not voting for Ken Paxton, and get out there and vote from the top of the ticket all the way down Republican.
4: Ekstrom concluded that voters must look at elections through a lens of practical reality rather than demanding perfection. I'm Chris Woodward.
1: Cyber attacks have disrupted European supermarket chains, causing refrigeration systems to overheat at hundreds of stores in France and forcing a major grocer to shut down websites serving customers in Europe and the United States. French Finance Minister Roland Lecour told Parliament on Tuesday that about 700 of the country's 10,000 supermarkets were affected. He said there was no risk to France's food supply, but acknowledged that the attacks, quote, touches the heart of our food security. It's a wake-up call for everyone. A Ukrainian man goes on trial today accused of one of Europe's most dramatic acts of sabotage. Fox's Jonathan Savage sent this from London.
6: Known only as Serhii K, he's accused of blowing up Russia's Nord Stream gas pipelines to Germany. It's alleged he plotted with other Ukrainian military personnel to destroy the pipelines and stop Russia financing its war with gas revenue. The explosions happened 7 months after Russia launched its full-scale invasion of Ukraine in 2022. Serhii K denies the charges, as does a second suspect who's fighting extradition from Croatia. Russia had already shut off the flow of gas to Germany via the Nord Stream 1 pipe weeks before the attack, and Nord Stream 2 had never been turned on. Jonathan Savage, Fox News.
1: And the Vatican says that Pope Leo XIV spent a peaceful night in Rome's Gemelli Hospital after doctors removed the lower lobe of his right lung and confirmed he has cancer. The Vatican said in a medical bulletin late Tuesday that the surgery confirmed that the Pope had the most common type of lung cancer known as lung adenocarcinoma. The Vatican said that doctors were waiting for the results of further tests before deciding on a course of treatment. In a statement Wednesday, the Vatican said more information would be provided later in the day. And finally, CVS Pharmacy and various subsidiaries have agreed to pay $315 million to resolve a Justice Department case alleging it unlawfully dispensed medically unnecessary prescriptions of highly addictive opioids, that according to officials on Tuesday. The settlement resolves a lawsuit brought in 2024 that accuses the healthcare giant of providing massive amounts of opioids and other controlled substances to fuel its own profits at the expense of public health and safety. For American Family News, I'm Steve Jordahl.

0: and I'll have 3 glazed donuts, 2 chocolate-covered donuts, 2 maple bars, and a cinnamon roll.
1: I got it. Sam, long time no see. How you doing?
0: Hey, Bill, doing okay. Hang on a second, will you? Excuse me, can you put extra frosting on that cinnamon roll?
2: No problem.
0: Thanks, I appreciate that.
1: So how's the diet coming along?
0: Really good. The doctor's been really strict, but I eat everything he tells me to eat. Hey, you want a donut?
1: No, thanks. The doctor tells you...

And some 36 years ago, the Lord placed his omnipotent hand on the shoulders of the most unworthy country boy and called him from his single-row cultivator into the ministry of preaching the unsearchable riches of Christ Jesus. And surely, he has led us safely along and been more than our heart ever had a right to expect. Sometimes on the mount

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1: Oh, yeah, right.
0: You will be held accountable for the information you are about to hear.
1: Okay, I'm listening.
0: Jesus Christ said that no one goes to God except through him.
1: He did?
0: You now have a choice to make. What do you think about Jesus?
1: Well, he was just a good teacher. But a good teacher wouldn't say that, unless it was true.
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The Bible says in 2 Corinthians 4:7, we have this treasure in earthen vessels, that the excellency of the power may be of God and not of us. 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
1: And a very, very pleasant good day to each and every one of you. I'm Brother James, and I greet you once again in the name of our Lord and Savior Jesus Christ, the Lamb of God, which taketh away the sin of the world. And I welcome you one more time to the Preaching of the Cross radio broadcast, a ministry of the Bible Baptist Church of DeLand, Florida, heard by the wonderful grace of our Lord and Savior Jesus Christ on this radio station. And we thank God that He has so directed that you are in our listening audience today. We thank God for the health and strength to be able to come your way on this radio station on this particular day, and continue with you a study that we began on the last broadcast. One of the studies in our Heroes of the Faith series, dealing with church history, and this study covering the ever so briefly the Stundists. That's S-T-U-N-D-I-S-T-S, Stundist. That's a name, it's a German name meaning hours. And this was a derogatory term devised by the Russian and Greek Orthodox Church in order to ridicule these believers who spent hours in prayer, Bible study, and fellowship. As we saw in the last broadcast, these are a group of people who made their way up into Russia from Germany during the time of Catherine the Great. And their lives and their testimony and their evangelistic outreach was such that revival began to sweep through Russia during the middle part of the 1800s. Between 1858 and 1860, this revival began. And we take up our tale in the year of 1861. God said in His Word in Revelation 18, verse 4, "Come out of her, my people, that ye be not partakers of her sins." The emancipation of the Russian serfs in 1861 gave a further impetus to the evangelistic movement, as it enabled the peasants to move from place to place with greater freedom. Those of them who were Stundists went forth, not only in search of work, but also carrying with them the New Testament in the Russian language, which was thus distributed all over the south of Russia. It was about this time that Ivan Lysotsky, or Lestotsky, came to the front, and hundreds of families, chiefly through his instrumentality, embraced the true faith. Whether all of them were born again, only God knows, but they certainly left the dead pagan religion of their forefathers and began to embrace biblical Christianity. The gospel spread so rapidly that the priests of the Orthodox Church and the police were at a loss what to do. And in the year 1865, we find the priest of Osnova asking for authority to deal with the heretics, that is, those who believed the Bible and did not believe, therefore, the false teachings of the state church. These heretics, he said, were the ones that met in Ratunsi's house to read the Gospels and sing extraordinary verses. But he added later, "I can find no fault with their treatment of the icons, as each family has its icon in the proper place and shows the proper reverence to it." From this we may infer that the Stundits did not at first break with the rites of the Greek Orthodox Church. Indeed, we know that hitherto they had always taken their children to the priest to be baptized, telling them that they only did it under protest. It seems to have been the German Baptists who set them an example in this respect. When men such as Wieler, Pritzkov, Becker, and Onken, who courageously stood out against any compromise with the corruptions and errors of the Greek church, when these men arrived on the scene, then the trouble really began. It was comparatively easy for them because the Russians esteem it perfectly natural that a Tartar should be a Mohammedan, a Pole should be a Roman Catholic, and a German should be a Protestant. The fact of becoming a Russian subject does not necessitate a change of religion. But for this very reason, it is obligatory that a Russian should forever adhere to the Greek Orthodox Church. And if he leaves it, he comes under the ban of heresy and is treated as a traitor to his country. If you are living in a country where there is no state church, you should thank God for it. While German colonists were secure and able to worship God as they saw fit, Their poor Russian brethren, when once they had begun to break with what was considered the orthodox religion of their country, were exposed to danger on every side. It is to be lamented that when persecution began, the German Baptists, instead of seeking to sympathize with their Russian brethren in their hour of sore distress, rather held aloof from them. Perhaps at this point, it may be well to note some of the errors of the Greek Church, so that we may see clearly how necessary it was for a follower of Jesus Christ to come out from among them and be separate, despite the persecution which such a course entails. The chief error is idolatry. Gross, flagrant idolatry, which consists in icon worship. Every peasant's cottage has one or two of these painted representations of the divine beings, the Savior, the Virgin, God the Father, or some of the principal saints. They are hung up in all public offices, from the ecclesiastical consistory to the bureau of the petty office official. They are before your eyes in banks, merchants' offices, shops, railway stations, steamboats, and drinking shops. Now, this is the record of a man observing life in Russia in the 1800s. To their icons, peasant and noble do obedience. Before them, they prostrate themselves in prayer. The people call them God and burn holy oil before them. If happiness be a Russian's lot in life, he ascribes it all to the icon. If misfortune follow him, it is because he has omitted some duty towards it. Either the oil has not been replenished, or the frame has not been kept bright, or he has sworn or got drunk in its presence. Favorite icons in churches receive the adoration of thousands and are prayed to in every emergency of life. Icons follow the armies on their march, and victory is always sure when they are present. Now, if you don't believe that this Greek Orthodox Church operates this way, you just ought to attend one. Most every year in November or so, the Greek Orthodox Church in your area will have an open house and allow you to tour the premises, and you'd do well to take that trip. One of their favorite icons represented the Virgin as a bride, seated between the Father and the Son, while the Holy Ghost, in the form of a dove, held the imperial crown over her head. The Virgin, whom they designated as the Mother of God, which of course she isn't, was not for them simply as intercessor as she is to the Romanists, but she is their God, and they pray to her. They pray also to the angels, especially Gabriel. Now it's easy to see that if to them the Virgin was the Mother of God, then Jesus Christ was lost sight of and practically ignored. He was merged in the Godhead. And yet God had said in his word that all men should honor the Son, John 5:23. And when God sent his Son to the world to save poor ruined man who had hitherto rejected all his messengers, he said, "I will send my beloved Son. It may be they will reverence him." Luke 20, verse 13. In these words are the most touching revelation of God's heart towards his Son and toward the sinner. "It may be they will reverence my Son." And what did man say? The Bible records, "This is the heir, come let us kill him." Is it any wonder then that when the Stundists read their Bibles for the first time and learned how God has honored the Son and set him at his own right hand far above every name that is named not only in this world but also in the world to come, is it any wonder that their hearts recoiled from a system which ignored him and that they were willing to endure anything rather than adhere to a creed which totally denied Jesus Christ? When they saw him with the eye of faith bleeding on the accursed tree for them, we can understand why they loved to sing, "Were the whole realm of nature mine, that were a present far too small. Love so amazing, so divine, demands my soul, my life, my all." Now we could mention many more errors of the Greek Orthodox Church, but we've done that in a tape-recorded study that's available to you. But no true Christians can be associated with this icon worship. And it is this refusal to worship the icons more than anything else which brought persecution upon the

service of his master. This he did for some years in America, until the news of his father's illness and death recalled him to Rohrbach. He was, as to natural talents, a superior man to his father, and there is no doubt that according to his light he used his talents in the service of God and for the benefit of his fellow men. He had studied medicine as well as theology, and as he understood the dialect which is common in the south of Russia, he easily found entrance among the poor, whom he was ever ready to befriend. He soon became one of the chief leaders of the Stundists, and when difficulties arose in their midst, it was invariably to him that they turned for counsel and advice. These people so steadily increased in numbers that after a time Karl Bonnkemper felt that some sort of organization was necessary, and he set to work, therefore, to divide the field of labor into presbyteries, each presbyter being assisted by a deacon. As all this had been fully gone into in the History of the Stundists, which is an excellent volume, though very rare and hard to find, it will not be necessary to repeat it here, says the writer of the article that we are citing. But it's interesting to note some of Bonnkemper's maxims. He said, "Learn to read, both men and women of you, and teach your children to read. God's will and revelation are found in the New Testament. Therefore, obtain a New Testament at all costs and study it day and night. To your brother in darkness, be not spiritually proud. Seek to enlighten him." His letters were written in the scriptural style. He would address them to the church at such and such a place, and they were just full of Bible quotations. Now, the Russians were in the 1800s, by and large, a nomadic race. And this, of itself, tended to keep the Stundists in close communication one with the other, and promoted a sort of rough organization, for every leading man among them visited his comrades in the faith and maintained correspondence with them. They majored, as we have said, upon the Word of God. Most of them carried the New Testament in their pockets, even when about their work. So that when a moment of recreation came, instead of spending it at the public house, they retired to some quiet nook to read the precious volume. They desired God's word more than gold and found it sweeter than the honey and the honeycomb. But it was not only for enjoyment that they read God's word. They read it to learn how to walk in this world. They made God's word a lamp to their feet and a light to their path. The presbyter of the province of Bessarabia, or Bessaraba, said it this way, "We have only one duty on earth, to put ourselves into harmony with God's will concerning us. How are we to know God's will? He has revealed it in the Bible, and in so far as we are negligent of finding out that will of God, so far do we defeat the end for which he has placed us here. We hold, therefore, that constant meditation on the Scriptures enables us to live after the pattern of Christ and to glorify and enjoy our Maker." Now, it's not easy to follow accurately every stage of this revival of God's Spirit in Russia, especially as up to the year 1880, most of our information is derived from the reports of the priests, who obviously were quite critical of God's work. But if we move on from Kherson to Kiev, in the year 1868, we find meetings being held at the village of Ploskoy, at first secretly for fear of police and priesthood, but afterwards, as their courage increased, they met openly by day in the house of a man named Zibulski. He had learned the gospel from Tishkevich, who had lived for years in Kherson before returning to his native place to spread the glad tidings among his comrades. There was no small stir in the neighborhood, and as might be expected, police were soon on the attack. Arrests were made, fines imposed, and meeting houses closed. Tishkevitz and Zabluski were both carried off to prison, where they remained for more than a year. During that time, they were visited by the priests and government emissaries in hopes of inducing them to recant and cease to believe the Word of God and return to the paganism of the Greek Orthodox Church. But one and all made the same answer, we will have none of your theoretical accessories. We want the New Testament and that alone, nothing else. These were not the only arrests which were made before the year 1870, but examples. The Stundists might now be computed at about 70,000 believers. They were spread

were 10 provinces between the Austrian frontier and the Volga. In the year 1872, they had overrun the whole of Tartash, and it is interesting to read the accounts of meetings held in the town of Canal on the banks of the Dnieper, scouts being set to watch while these poor peasants assembled amidst the rustling sedge of the banks of the river to worship God and listen to preaching from the leaders. At any moment, they might be secretly seized by the police, carried off to jail, or banished to a remote corner of the empire. For in Russia, there was no press to expose the cases of persecution, and so-called heretics were tried and sentenced behind closed doors. From this time and onwards, most of the converts broke at once with the rites and ceremonies of the Greek church, and when summoned to appear before the government officials to answer for their conduct, they invariably replied from Scripture. When told the law forbade the laity to interpret the Scripture, they would quote Colossians 3:16, "Let the word of Christ dwell in you richly with all wisdom, teaching and admonishing one another in psalms and hymns and spiritual songs." Their reason for not going to the Greek church was that they desired to worship God in spirit and in truth, and they could not do so bowing down to an icon. A young girl was asked why she did not make the sign of the cross. She replied that Christ's sufferings on the cross were graven on her heart, and she did not need an outward sign to remind her of them. Ratushny, of whom we have already spoken, when offered a bribe by the priesthood, they said he could come back to the Orthodox Church and have a comfortable career and be a big shot among them if he'd just deny the Word of God. He replied that he set a greater store by God's promise than by man's favor, and that he wouldn't sell his birthright for a mess of pottage. In 1873, some of the Stundas were sent to monasteries in hope that the monks would be able to reconvert them. But they remained firm in the faith, so much so indeed that entreaties came from some of the monasteries to send them no more of these believers, as the monks were not steadfast enough to resist them and were in danger of being converted themselves. Well, how about that? In these monasteries, these Stundas were subjected to a form of torture called doing penance. This consisted often in their being reduced to a state of starvation and having them listen to the endless harangues of the monks. In other words, they tortured them. But the believers were unmoved, and one of the exhorting priests, whose honesty exceeded his prudence, wrote, and I quote, "The fact is that these men either have done no wrong, or else their hearts have been hardened by the ceaseless questioning and cross-questioning to which they have been subjected." There were secret reports of the priests and bishops which still lay hidden in the archives of monasteries and consistories, showing how great was already the thirst for vengeance on these Christians. One of the first of these pleas for violence was drawn up in 1873 by Father Terletzky, a priest selected by the Archbishop of Kiev for his energy and eloquence to bring back the lost sheep to the true fold. He had been a Roman Catholic priest. Having changed his own faith to profit himself, he now exerted himself to the utmost to dissuade others from the crime of changing theirs. His failure to convert a single Stundist was a terrible blow to his orthodoxy and self-love, and afforded some excuse for the report which he drew up and sent to the Metropolitan, setting forth that the wandering sheep could only be restored by adopting the following measures. Number one, strictly prohibiting all Bible readings and prayer meetings. And number two, condemning without trial or accusation all Stundas preachers to penal servitude in the mines of Siberia. Long before Lenin, long before Stalin, long before communism, the Greek Orthodox Church, under the leadership of a Roman Catholic priest, were banishing Christians to servitude in Siberia without trial and without accusation. A copy of this report was sent to St. Petersburg, and little by little the government was overwhelmed with similar propositions. In the years 1877 and 1878, the real fire of persecution commenced, and the priests, as we may suppose, were mainly instrumental in this. Indignant at finding their authority set at naught, their pretensions to be the sole representatives of the Orthodox Church despised,
and finding themselves powerless to arrest the growing strength of the Stundists, they had recourse to foul and violent measures. At a conference of bishops and archbishops held in Kiev in 1878, the most slanderous reports were sent in as to the conduct of the Stundists, and the secular powers were deceived, not without some difficulty, and were prompted to lend their aid in suppressing the movement, which was represented as dangerous to the state. That's the lie they told about Jesus. That's the lie they told about Paul. The behavior of the Stundists was so exemplary, however, that over and over again their enemies had been unable to bring a verdict against them. When a man wanted to get rid of Christ, his innocence was no impediment. Away with him, away with him, crucify him, crucify him, was the cry, louder and louder, until finally Jesus was killed. The same was true of the followers of Jesus Christ, who had been made like him through their born-again experience and their study of the Word of God. From this time, the Stundists were given to understand as a body that their separation from the Greek Orthodox Church meant the loss of every personal right and privilege. In what did this consist? It meant they were to be treated like fugitives and vagabonds on the earth. Their names were to be placarded up in all railway offices, dockyards, and workshop, so that no one was permitted to hire them or give them employment. It meant they were not to purchase or rent land under any pretext. Their children were to be torn from them and handed over to strangers. That at any moment when they were found reading the Bible or praying with one or more persons, they might be arrested and transported to some dreary spot in Siberia, and there shot out like rubbish on the dumping ground that is to prove their last resting place on earth. So, the priests who stirred the political leaders to kill Jesus Christ are still around. The priests who stirred the political leaders to persecute the apostles of the Lord Jesus Christ are still around. The priests who led the Inquisition against the Waldensians and other Bible-believing groups in Europe are still around. Now these priests are masquerading under the name of Greek Orthodox and Russian Orthodox. And these priests are still appealing to the government to kill and torture and slaughter and persecute Bible-believing Christians. Some things just don't change. Some things you can count on. They're consistent from age to age and generation to generation. The police in Kherson and Kiev, after this, rigorously closed every meeting house. They confiscated hundreds of New Testaments and manuscript hymn books. The leaders had their passports seized and were forbidden to stir from their own villages. This kind of thing went on for 4 years. But still, it failed in hindering what was manifestly the working of God's Spirit. You can't pass a law against the working of the Holy Ghost. If the meeting houses were closed, the Stundists gathered together at night for prayer in some nook or corner on the open steppe. And when deprived of their books, they found means of procuring others. By day, some of them would take their stand outside the taverns and await the habitual drunkard or the weak-willed farmer come to squander the proceeds of the sale of his cattle or corn. Many a poor sinner was reached this way and brought to repentance and saving faith in the Lord Jesus Christ. These evangelists preached the gospel at the cost of prison or penal servitude to these undesirables and outcasts of society. Why? Because they loved the Lord Jesus Christ more than their own lives and believed His word. The government, seeing all this, resorted to stronger measures. And in 1882, we find arbitrary and exorbitant fines levied on any poor peasant who continued to attend the meetings. £1.08 per head was the sum levied on each Stundist every time he went to a prayer meeting. A large sum in those days for such poor people. Men and women were flogged, and the lash was sometimes used by the brothers, the very flesh and blood kin of these believers. This went on all through the winter of 1882. It went on all through 1883.
it was quite a common thing to see in the villages auctions of the effects of Stundists. Their bedding, their clothes, their furniture was all sold in order to pay fines the government had imposed upon them for telling lost sinners about Jesus Christ. There is a list of the Stundists fined and imprisoned in the village of Nuryabalask. During the space of 18 months in this one village, 12 families were fined the incredible sum of 2,600 rubles, equivalent in English currency of the 1890s to 260 pounds, a fortune exceeding the reach of any of these families. They were broken materially. They were broken financially. But they were saved, born-again believers, and they could not be broken spiritually.

0: Hey, neighbor. Beautiful day, isn't it?
1: Yeah. Hey, I wanted to talk to you about this fence. Remember, we both agreed to pay half.
0: Bob, instead of reimbursing you, I've decided to become a really good person.
1: What?
0: Hey, what's better, getting paid for half a fence or living next door to a great neighbor?
1: But we had an agreement, and you're not paying me. That's a bad thing.
0: But I don't do bad things. I'm a good person. Why, I've been doing nothing but good things for a whole year. In fact, the most recent polls show that 99 out of 100 people like me. Doesn't that prove I'm good?
1: Look, if you're not going to pay me, you could at least admit you wronged me. I'm willing to forgive you, but help me here.
0: Why do I need your forgiveness? Everybody loves me.
1: Well, 99 out of 100 anyway.
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Matthew 11:28 through 30 says, "Come unto me, all ye that labor and are heavy laden, and I will give you rest. Take my yoke upon you and learn of me, for I am meek and lowly in heart, and ye shall find rest unto your souls. For my yoke is easy and my burden is light." 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
1: All of our loved ones over on the other side, it surely makes us want to go to heaven, doesn't it? That's what our song talks about. 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
2: Stress ever a problem to you? You just tense and frenetic and running around and so busy, so much in a hurry. And sometimes we think that it's wrong, almost wrong for us to be quiet, to be still. God wants His sheep to learn how to get quiet and to lie down in the green pastures and to drink from the still waters.
1: Welcome to Love Worth Finding, featuring the timeless truth of the gospel presented in the practical messages of Adrian Rogers. Though we can obtain great intelligence here on earth, we are spiritually inept, much like sheep. In stressful seasons of life, we can convince ourselves that we don't have time to be still and rest. But God has called His sheep to lie down in green pastures and to drink from the still waters. How are we, as children of God, supposed to handle stress? Are you dealing with that issue today? If you have your Bible, turn now to Psalm 23, as Adrian Rogers shares part one of How to Handle Stress.
2: He maketh me to lie down in green pastures. He leadeth me beside the still waters. That's Psalm 23 and verse 2. Now, the sheep in the Middle East get up and begin to graze and to browse about 4 in the morning. The shepherd begins to lead them out of the sheepfold, and the dew is still on the grass. It's very quiet, and the sheep will graze and browse and nibble there. And then about 10 or 11 in the morning, the sun is very, very hot. And if at all possible, the shepherd will find some secluded place, hopefully some shady place with green grass, and allow the sheep to lie down. And the sheep will lie down for 3 or 4 hours and just chew the cud. It's at that time when the sheep gets quiet, when the sheep gets still and begins to digest that grass that it has ingested, that is, to come up and ruminate or chew the cud. It's at that time that the sheep is growing the fastest. It's at that time the sheep is putting on the fat, putting on the wool, maturing. Every shepherd knows how important it is for his sheep to have a quiet time. He maketh me to lie down. I want to talk to you today about how to deal with stress, or how to handle stress. Is stress ever a problem to you? So many folks I know are all stressed up and nowhere to go. You're just tense and frenetic and running around and so busy, so much in a hurry. And sometimes we think that it's wrong, almost wrong for us to be quiet, to be still. I heard of a woman who called her pastor up, and she said, "Pastor, I tried to call you all day Monday, and I couldn't get you." Well, he said, "Monday's my day off." He said, "I was resting. I took a day off." She said, "The devil never takes time off." He said, "Yes, and if I didn't, I'd be just like the devil." Now, listen, folks. God wants His sheep to learn how to get quiet and to lie down in the green pastures and to drink from the still waters. They tell us that sheep really don't like to drink, and many of them will refuse to drink from rushing, gurgling streams. And plenty of streams like that in the Middle East, where the springs come up out of the mountainside and rush down through the ravines. But the sheep are afraid to drink of that, but they will drink when the water gets in some quiet pool. So He leadeth me beside the still waters. Now, folks, I want to talk to you about how to handle stress. And you know the reason why we're stressed? I'll tell you why we're stressed: because we're like sheep. You know, Psalm 100 and verse 3 says, "We are the sheep of His pasture." That's how God describes us. We are the sheep of His pasture. You say, "Isn't that wonderful? I'm a sheep." Well, folks, God wasn't necessarily trying to compliment us when he said we were like sheep. I mean, that's not really a compliment. It's a description. I got to thinking about sheep and studying about sheep. I've been doing a lot of reading about sheep. And I'm impressed one more time that a sheep is not the smartest animal around. As a matter of fact, a sheep is overloaded with dumbness. He really is. A sheep is an animal that just is not too smart. Well, you say, hey, I'm pretty smart. As a matter of fact, I graduated the top of my class. You must understand what I'm saying. I'm talking now in spiritual realms. You see, Jesus had to say to Nicodemus, who was very intelligent, he was a master in Israel. But Jesus had to say to him, are you a master in Israel and yet you don't know these things? You see, he was intellectually up there, but spiritually he was ignorant. The Bible says there's none that understandeth, no, not one. In the spiritual realm, we like sheep, okay? Not only is a sheep dumb, but I'll tell you something else about a sheep. Our sheep is so defenseless. Other animals, they can defend themselves fairly well. A horse can run, a lion can bite, a tiger can claw, a bear can crush, a skunk, you know what he can do, a snake can strike, but a sheep, he can't run, has poor eyesight, he doesn't have good hearing. A sheep is pretty defenseless. As a matter of fact, the Bible speaks of as a lamb headed toward the slaughter, just kind of defenseless. You think of sheep as needing someone to defend them. And folks, that's the way we are. That's the reason why the Apostle Paul had to say to the Corinthians, our sufficiency is of God. That is, we don't have it in and of ourselves. But not only do you think of the defenselessness of a sheep, and not only do you think of the ignorance of a sheep, but I'll tell you something else about a sheep. A sheep doesn't have a good sense of direction. A sheep is easily lost. What does the Bible say in Isaiah chapter 53, verse 6? All we like sheep have done what? Gone astray. Sheep will browse here, nibble here, browse here, nibble here, and he just gets further and further away, and he doesn't know he's getting further away, but he gets further away from the flock, further away from the fold, further away from the shepherd, and then he's out there and he's lost. Now, it's bad enough that he's lost, but he can't find his way home. The cows come back to barn, the horse comes back to the stable. Did you ever try and get rid of a cat? They come home. You hear of a homing pigeon, but never a homing sheep. They don't come back. They have to be sought. They have to be brought. That's just the nature, folks, of a sheep. And what did God say about his people in Hosea chapter 11 and verse 7? My people are bent to backsliding from me. You know what that means in plain English? We have a tendency to get away from God. That's the sheep nature. And when you think about these things, when you think about the ignorance of a sheep and the weakness and the defenseless nature of a sheep, and when you think about the propensity to get lost that's in a sheep, and then you think about the dependency of a sheep needs somebody to take care of it. A sheep is so dependent. Now, Mr. Keller, who wrote a book about sheep, said that a sheep sometimes can become what we would call cast, C-A-S-T. That is, it rolls over sometimes on its back and can't get up. Its paws are all up in the air, and it doesn't have enough athletic ability. It doesn't have enough dexterity just to roll over and get up. And sometimes when lying down, it just finds itself with its paws all up in the air and cannot get back on its feet. It's vulnerable to the vultures and to the wolves and so forth, but also the gases begin to build up on the inside and the sheep gets bloated, and before long it will, the circulation is cut off and the sheep that's called a cast sheep will die. I think that's what David had in mind when he said, why art thou cast down, O my soul? Oh, we get in the cast position, and the shepherd needs to come and pick the sheep up and put the sheep back on its feet. Has he ever done that for you? I mean, when you were down and couldn't get up, and you couldn't get yourself up, thank God for the shepherd. You see, listen, folks, we're like sheep, and because we're like sheep, that's why we have a tendency to be stressed. It's not necessarily a compliment. to call us a sheep. But it's a fact. We are His people and the sheep of His pasture. Now, having said that, how do you handle stress? Well, I believe verse 2 has a lot to say about how to handle stress. The Lord is my shepherd, I shall not want. He maketh me to lie down in green pastures. He leadeth me beside the still waters. There are three things that are pointed out to me in this verse. Of course, many, many, many more things than three, but three that I've chosen this morning to talk about. And first of all is the security we have in the shepherd.

this verse in your Bible in Matthew chapter 9 and verse 36. The Bible says, "But when he saw the multitudes, he was moved with compassion because they fainted and were scattered abroad like sheep having no shepherd." When Jesus saw the people of his day, he saw them scattered, running, frantic here and there, failing, fainting, complaining, full of stress. The Bible says he was moved with compassion. You know what that word moved means in Matthew 9, verse 36? It's a very powerful word. It literally means he was convulsed. Convulsed. I mean, it has the idea of just hurting right in here. He was moved with compassion. Do you know what the word compassion means? Com, meaning with, and passion, meaning to feel or to suffer. Jesus was convulsed as he felt with those sheep. He saw them as sheep having no shepherd. That's what caused him to leave heaven and come and die for us. As you think of the shepherd, my dear friend, think of compassion. And then as you think of the shepherd, think also of care. Let me give you one of the most beautiful verses in all of the Bible, Isaiah 40, verse 11. "He shall feed his flock like a shepherd." We're the flock, he's the shepherd. "He shall gather the lambs with his arm. He shall carry them in his bosom. He shall gently lead those that are with young." Isn't that great? Aren't you glad the Lord is so tender to us? Aren't you glad that God gives us what we need and not what we deserve? Has he ever carried you in his bosom? You know, when the lamb is weak, and he takes these little baby Christians, those are the lambs. They don't know anything, many of them. Brand new Christians, some of them come out of almost sheer paganism. They don't know anything. They give their heart to Jesus. We're so wrong to put them through a theological test. We're so wrong to say, "Now you can't do that and you must do this, and why did you fail?" Jesus doesn't do them that way. You know what Jesus does with the little lambs? Picks them up, puts them in his bosom, and carries them. And folks, when I was a little lamb, thank God he carried me. If he didn't, I never would have made it. I never would have made it. He didn't just say, "Root hog or die." Oh, you see, he is compassionate, and he's a caring shepherd. He carries us gently, gently. But not only, listen, is he compassionate and caring, but there's another characteristic. He's a courageous shepherd. A courageous shepherd. I love that about our Lord. You remember reading there in John chapter 10? That's the great chapter that deals with a good shepherd. Jesus said, "I'm the good shepherd." Then he said something very wonderful in John chapter 10 and verse 11. He said, "I am the good shepherd. The good shepherd giveth his life for the sheep. But he that is an hireling and not the shepherd whose own the sheep are not seeth the wolf coming and leaveth the sheep and fleeth. The wolf catcheth them and scattereth the sheep. The hireling fleeth. The good shepherd giveth his life for the sheep." Now, folks, the wolves are after me and they're after you. There were many, many dangers for the sheep in that day. There were wolves and bears, lions, thieves who would come and slaughter and steal the sheep, wild dogs and scavengers of all kinds. And Jesus said, a false shepherd, one who's only paid by the hour, a hireling, he'll flee, he'll leave the sheep. But he said, a good shepherd will fight for his sheep. I remember reading in the Bible about the disciples said, "Jesus, don't you go to Jerusalem. Don't go down there, Jesus. It's dangerous down there. Jesus, down there, they're going to hurt you. Jesus, down there, they're going to kill you. Don't go to Jerusalem, whatever you do." The Bible says he set his face like a flint toward Jerusalem, just like that. The courage of our shepherd. My dear friend, I want to tell you that when you understand that you may be weak like a sheep, but you have a compassionate shepherd, a caring shepherd, and a courageous shepherd. You see, the hireling flees. The good shepherd giveth his life for the sheep. You see, in that same chapter in verse 7, John 10, verse 7, Jesus said, "I am the door of the sheep." You say, is he the shepherd or is he the door? The answer is yes. The shepherd becomes the door. I've seen these sheepfolds. The

0: shepherd will build an enclosure out of stones about so high, just a big circle or a square. He brings all the sheep inside. That's the sheepfold. He counts them all and makes certain that they're all secure. And then the shepherd has an opening about that wide where the sheep come in and out. And when he gets all the sheep in and all the sheep are counted, the shepherd will lie down right across that opening. Nobody gets in and nobody gets out without him knowing it. The shepherd is the door. I am the door. And what Jesus is saying, there's nobody can get to you except he come through me. You like that? Brother, I like that. That's the reason he said, my sheep hear my voice, and I know them, and they follow me, and I give unto them eternal life, and they shall never perish. You see, folks, listen. What you need in order to deal with this stress is, number one, security. He maketh me. He leadeth me. I may be weak like a sheep, but he's the strong shepherd. He's the good shepherd. That's the first thing I see in this verse. Is security. And that security helps me to deal with stress. I'll tell you what else I see. Not only do I see security, but I see sufficiency. You see, look at it. He maketh me to lie down in brown, withered pastures. Is that it? He leads me beside muddy streams, dried up water brooks. Oh, no. He maketh me to lie down in green pastures. He leadeth me beside the still waters. All I need and more I find in the Lord Jesus Christ. You see, why do we get stressed? Well, we get stressed because we think our needs are not going to be met. And we just say, oh, my goodness, I'm not going to have what I need. You remember that passage over there in Matthew where our Lord is telling us not to worry? And he tells us, he says, what do people worry about? He said, well, he said, don't worry about what you're going to eat. That's food. And don't worry about what you're going to wear, that's fashion. Don't worry about these things. Food, friends, fame, fortune, fashion, fitness. And that's what people worry about. Jesus said, after all these things do the Gentiles seek. And we said Gentiles, he meant unsaved people. Now, he's not saying these things are not important. He didn't say any of those were not important. But he said what? Seek ye first the kingdom of God and his righteousness, all these things will be added to you. These things don't even take on significance until you have your deepest needs met. You see, what is he talking about when he's talking about green grass and still waters? Do you think he's just talking about having your bank account full? Oh, no. Listen, Psalm 22, Psalm 23, and Psalm 24 are a trinity of psalms. Now, go back to Psalm 22 and look in verse 26. The meek shall eat and be satisfied. What shall they eat? Well, look in the rest of that verse. They shall praise the Lord that seek him. Do you see that? That's the food. They shall praise the Lord that seek him. Look, if you will, in verse 29. All they that be fat upon the earth shall eat and worship. Do you see that? All that be fat. God wants healthy sheep. What does the green grass talk about? It's the green pasture of his word. What do the still waters speak of? The still waters of his spirit. You're to find, my friend, your satisfaction in him. And if you don't find your satisfaction in him, you're going to be stressed. And I'll tell you why you're going to be stressed. Because the deepest needs of your heart will never be met. Remember what Jesus said in Matthew chapter 4, verse 4, man shall not live by bread alone, but by every word that proceedeth out of the mouth of God. That the Bible is to you what bread is to the natural man. And then Jesus said in Matthew chapter 5, verse 6, blessed are they which do hunger and thirst after righteousness, for they shall be filled. Hungering and thirsting after righteousness. Do you know what the word blessed means? Let me tell you what the word blessed means. It's a Greek word, makarios, and it literally means happy, or satisfied, content, to be congratulated, joyful. You can take many words and roll them all into one, and you have the idea of this word, blessed. Now, notice what Jesus said in Matthew chapter 5, verse 6. Blessed are they which do hunger and thirst after righteousness. How many people do you know today that are hungering and thirsting after righteousness? the green pastures of His Word, the still waters of His Spirit. How many people do you know that have a hunger for the Word and a thirst for the Spirit? How many? Well, not many. Now let me ask you another question. How many happy people do you know? Not many. Now listen, what He said is this. He did not say, blessed are those who seek after blessedness. Happy are those who seek after happiness. He said, happy are those who seek after righteousness. Let me tell you something. The most unhappy people in the world are the people who are trying to be happy. Did you know that? Proof positive. The next time you go on vacation and go to a resort, look on the faces of those people walking the streets. Generally, the most miserable faces you'll ever see are in resort places. The happiest faces are people who are working in a service station somewhere right at home, or working in an office, or just doing something. But people who seek to be happy generally are not. It's a strange thing. Happiness is something you never find by looking for it. Happiness is something you stumble over on your way to serve Jesus. It's just when you're serving the Lord Jesus Christ, happiness is the byproduct of righteousness. Do you know what unhappiness comes from? Unhappiness comes from self-centeredness and sin. And God has engineered it that way. God so loves you that God has engineered that you would not be happy without Jesus.
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Jesus, when he had cried again with a loud voice, yielded up the ghost. And behold, the veil of the temple was rent in twain from the top to the bottom. He ever liveth to make intercession for them. For such an high priest became us, who is holy, harmless, undefiled, separate from sinners, and made higher than the heavens, who needeth not daily, as those high priests, to offer up sacrifice, first for his own sins, then for the people's. For this he did once when he offered up himself.

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1: Pastor, I wouldn't step into your church if you paid me.
0: Why not?
1: Well, I know old Wilbur, who claims to be a Christian, and Joe Bob Smith, who attends your church and claims he's a Christian, too. They are about as worthless as my skinny three-legged hog. I'm better than they are.
0: Christians aren't perfect, John, but I understand. Well, I'm here to buy a pig.
1: Boy, you come to the right place. I got the best hogs in the whole county.
0: Really?
1: Yeah. That one there near the trough, he won first prize at the state fair just last year.
0: How much for the three-legged hog?
1: That old worthless thing? I'll give it to you for $4.
0: Sold. There you go.
1: Okay, but why you want that skinny old thing?
0: I'm going to take this pig and ride all over this area telling folks that this is the kind of hogs you raise.
1: You can't do that. I got some of the best hogs around, and you're going to show that old thing? That ain't fair.
0: If it's fair for the church, it's fair for the hogs.
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1: This is American Family News. I'm Steve Jordahl. President Trump surprised two Alaska diesel mechanics with presidential pardons during a campaign rally in their home state last night. Fox's Matt Murphy reports.
2: During a midterm campaign rally in Alaska Tuesday, President Trump announced he was pardoning two diesel mechanics prosecuted under the Biden administration. The men pleaded guilty to violating the Clean Air Act after removing federally required pollution control equipment from diesel trucks. Both were fined $66,000. Trump invited them on stage, criticizing their prosecution.
3: They want to put them in jail for 10 years because they fixed an engine. How sick.
2: Trump signed unconditional pardons while prosecutors maintained the modifications illegally disabled equipment designed to reduce harmful emissions. Matt Murphy, Fox News.
1: The 12-day absence of Texas Senate candidate James Tallarico from the campaign trail continues to have people talking. AFN's Chris Woodward has more.
4: Tallarico has claimed that he was battling the flu, but during an appearance on American Family Radio, U.S. Term Limits board member Chris Ekstrom said it is still a concern, and mainstream media should do a better job in its coverage of the situation.
5: Do you want a guy who, when he has a flu, disappears for 12 days in the middle of the most important thing he's ever done by a long shot in his life?
4: Ekstrom argued that this kind of sudden disappearance would spark immediate national outrage if a conservative candidate tried it. Shifting focus to the broader political landscape, he warned Christian and evangelical voters against letting minor policy disagreements or personal baggage stop them from participating in the democratic process, pointing back to the costly consequences of sitting out past elections.
5: Now, stop playing games in Texas if you're an evangelical with all these nonsense reasons for not voting for Ken Paxton, and get out there and vote from the top of the ticket all the way down Republican.
4: Ekstrom concluded that voters must look at elections through a lens of practical reality rather than demanding perfection. I'm Chris Woodward.
1: Cyber attacks have disrupted European supermarket chains, causing refrigeration systems to overheat at hundreds of stores in France and forcing a major grocer to shut down websites serving customers in Europe and the United States. French Finance Minister Roland Lecure told Parliament on Tuesday that about 700 of the country's 10,000 supermarkets were affected. He said there was no risk to France's food supply, but acknowledged that the attacks, quote, touches the heart of our food security. It's a wake-up call for everyone. A Ukrainian man goes on trial today accused of one of Europe's most dramatic acts of sabotage. Fox's Jonathan Savage sent this from London.
6: Known only as Serhii K, he's accused of blowing up Russia's Nord Stream gas pipelines to Germany. It's alleged he plotted with other Ukrainian military personnel to destroy the pipelines and stop Russia financing its war with gas revenue. The explosions happened 7 months after Russia launched its full-scale invasion of Ukraine in 2022. Serhii K denies the charges, as does a second suspect who's fighting extradition from Croatia. Russia had already shut off the flow of gas to Germany via the Nord Stream 1 pipe weeks before the attack, and Nord Stream 2 had never been turned on. Jonathan Savage, Fox News.
1: And the Vatican says that Pope Leo XIV spent a peaceful night in Rome's Gemelli Hospital after doctors removed the lower lobe of his right lung and confirmed he has cancer. The Vatican said in a medical bulletin late Tuesday that the surgery confirmed that the Pope had the most common type of lung cancer known as lung adenocarcinoma. The Vatican said that doctors were waiting for the results of further tests before deciding on a course of treatment. In a statement Wednesday, the Vatican said more information would be provided later in the day. And finally, CVS Pharmacy and various subsidiaries have agreed to pay $315 million to resolve a Justice Department case alleging it unlawfully dispensed medically unnecessary prescriptions of highly addictive opioids that, according to officials on Tuesday, the settlement resolves a lawsuit brought in 2024 that accuses the healthcare giant of providing massive amounts of opioids and other controlled substances to fuel its own profits at the expense of public health and safety. For American Family News, I'm Steve Jordahl.

0: This is the More Sure Word Broadcast, a biblical preaching outreach of Pastor Brent Logan from the Sweet Springs Baptist Church in Ardmore, Alabama. We are so glad you've joined us today. And now, let's listen in from the pulpit of Pastor Logan.
1: That early church, the deepness of their poverty abounded to the riches of their liberality and of their joy, the Bible. So they were full of joy and they were poor. I'd never forget that old man saying, preacher, he said, money don't buy happiness, but it sure does drive away the misery. But not for very long. I wonder how happy you'd be if you were poor. Some of you think you're poor, but you're not. You need to take a trip. How happy do you think you would be if you were living in a one-room shack without heating and cooling and didn't have enough money to feed your babies? I mean, how happy you think you'd be? I'm going to tell you right now, American Christianity has a lack of joy, but it also has a lack of reality. And we're all guilty of that. But guys, if there's anybody that ought to have joy and be running up and down and having a smile every morning, you wake up, wow, I got hot water this morning. Glory to God. I didn't wake up and have to run outside and gather my wood and make sure we don't freeze to death and keep the pot belly stove working. And I didn't have to go take my clothes out and get them on a washboard in the creek and break the ice. And I woke up this morning and my house was just an even temperature. What a miracle. But we wake up and instead of saying, wow, this is great. And then there are people that have nothing and that are persecuted in an enduring hardship, and they have real joy because they're in the presence of God. And they had to get up that morning and get alone with God and find God and pray even for their daily bread. But joy just filled their heart. You know what I'm trying to tell you? You don't need all that you think you need. What you really need is joy in your life. And I know where you can get it. Lasting joy only comes from God. Look at Jeremiah. Would you grab... Well, just go to John. You don't have to turn. I'll quote some of these. Go to John chapter 15. I want to give you a second thing. Lasting joy comes from God. And then I want to say that joy is connected with something else. John chapter 15, Jesus said in verse number 11, "These things have I spoken unto you, that my joy might remain in you and that your joy might be full." Joy comes, or it's connected with good news. Jesus said, the reason I've been saying what I've been saying to you is so it'll bring joy in your life. The reason that I've been preaching to you and the reason I've given you these words is because I want joy to be in your life. Jeremiah said it this way, "Thy words," he's saying to God, "thy words were found and I did eat them. And thy word was unto me the joy and rejoicing of mine heart. For I am called by thy name, O Lord." He said, your word was my joy. The news that you gave me this morning brought joy in my life. How do you think you're going to have joy when you don't read your Bible? You think one trip to church a week is going to take care of that? You need to let these word, this good news, get in your brain and get in your heart. That is even the great testimony of the Christmas story. I mean, here comes the angel to the shepherds, and he said, "Fear not, for I bring you good tidings of great joy, which shall be to all people. For unto you this day is born in the city of David a Savior, which is Christ the Lord." I got good news for you. And it's more than what's just going on here in your little life with these little sheep you're tending to. There's big news. God's got big news for us. His word is big news. It's good tidings. Those wise men, the Bible said, when they saw that star, they were filled with great joy because they knew that they're getting closer to the King. I wonder this morning, does a word of God fill your heart with joy? What kind of relationship do you have with the good news of the word of God? I'm going to tell you right now, if you want to stay depressed, just keep watching that news. Amen. If you want to stay depressed, just keep listening to that radio. Oh, let me go a step further. If you want to stay depressed, then keep talking to all the people you talk to. Yeah. Friends and family, you talk about depressing. You better let God talk to you. Because you know what? He's got good news. Amen. There's nothing but bad news in life. And the more I live, I'm thinking there's just mostly bad news in people's lives. But I open up the Bible and I find good news. You know what I find? I find there a land that there is no night there, and that there's no pain, and that there's no sorrow. And I look in that Bible and I hear Jesus say, he said, surely I come quickly. I look in that Bible and I find out that all my need will be supplied according to his riches and glory by Christ Jesus. I look in that Bible and find the good news that he loves me. I find in my Bible good news that his mind is full of me. Boy, that's a great verse. What is man that thou art mindful of him and the son of man that visits? I find good news that nobody else may know what's going on in my life. God's up there thinking about me.

You know what's robbing people of their joy? The nasty now and now, and the news now, and the conversations now. Let's listen to the good news of Jesus. That's why the devil tries to keep people away from Bible preaching, Bible believing church, and keeps people out of the Bible. I think we probably have never had a sorrier generation of Christians that don't read the Bible. Matter of fact, I think people don't read at all anymore. And it's not because they can't read, it's because they won't read. So you got to have a picture show, you know. You got to, the word in living color. We've gotten away from the Bible, and so we've gotten away from joy. He said, this is good tidings. He said, I've spoken these things that your joy might be full. Jeremiah said, your words were the joy and rejoicing of my heart. He said, preacher, what am I going to do? I've got some misery in my life. Start reading the Bible more. You said, preacher, you always say that. No, I'm just telling you what's in the Bible. God is the owner of joy. Let him give you some of it. I want to give you a last thing and I'll be done. You've listened well. Look at Psalm 51. Lasting joy comes from God. Joy is connected with good news. Maybe the next time somebody comes to you and wants to throw up on you, amen, say, hey, can you tell me some good news? Come on now, don't act like that don't happen in your life. That happens to you guys at work. It happens to you in your neighborhood. It happens everywhere. Oh, tell me something good first. Every negative's got to have a positive or we're not going anywhere. Put something on that positive terminal. If somebody came up to you and said, all right, tell me something wonderful, what would you say? Would you have to think for a moment? Would you have to start pushing aside other things in your brain to finally get to the wonderful things? Or are they on the forefront of your mind? Psalm chapter 51, look at it. I'm finishing up. David had a problem. You know what his problem was? Well, he had a problem with sin. But you know what he also had a problem with? He lost his joy. I think David was probably one of the more happier souls that ever lived. He wrote so many songs. He knew what it meant to be in the presence of God. Have his life filled with the Lord. The Bible says he was a man after God's own heart. I know God's joyful. I guess David was too. But something happened in his life and he didn't lose his salvation, but he lost his joy. And he says this in verse number 7, purge me with hyssop and I shall be clean. Wash me and I shall be whiter than snow. Verse 8, make me to hear joy and gladness, that the bones which thou hast broken may rejoice. He says in verse number 10, create in me a clean heart, O God, and renew a right spirit within me. Look at verse 12. Restore unto me the joy of thy salvation, and uphold me with thy free spirit. He did not just pray, God, take away my sin. He said, God, would you give me back my joy? Because it's one thing for me to be forgiven and it's another thing for me to be happy about it. It's one thing for me to have a right relationship with God. It's another thing for my heart to be filled with joy. And David knew, I need your joy. I don't just want everything to be okay with us. I need you to restore unto me the joy of my salvation. I need joy restored. I had it, but I don't have it now. Maybe this morning you're in that case. Maybe at one time you had a joyful heart and a joyful life with God, but something has gotten in the way and you need to be restored in the joy of God's salvation and the joy of the Lord. Maybe it's a sin that's gotten in the way. Maybe it's something else in your life. Paul said to the Corinthians, he said, I want to be helpers of your joy. You need some help with your joy. Do you need any help with your joy this morning? We get those kids together. They may, maybe they did

0: this morning. We'll get them down. If you're happy and you know it, clap your hands. Yeah, right? I think we might need to start singing that in big church. And stomp your feet. And them kids will clap their hands and they'll stomp their feet. For the Father up above is looking down in love. Well, that's ought to be enough to make you joyful. But it's missing in a lot of people's hearts. Do you need God to restore unto you the joy of your salvation? Don't keep running your race without joy. Don't keep living your life without joy. It's a necessity. Paul said this, and I'm about finished. He said in Acts 20, you don't have to turn, I'll quote it to you. They said, Paul, you're going to go down there and die. And Paul said to the Ephesians, he said, in Acts 20, he said, but none of these things move me. Neither count I my life dear unto myself. Now listen to this, listen to this. He didn't have to say this, but this is what he said. Neither count I my life dear unto myself, so that I might finish my course with joy. Paul did not just say, I want to do right. He said, well, I want to do right with joy. Paul didn't just say, I don't want to fail on God. He said, no, I want to finish my race and finish my course, but I want to do it with joy. I want to run my race with a smile, and I want to get through the finish line with all the joy in my heart. I don't want to just do well. I want to do it with joy.
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1: I'd like you all to meet Margaret Fay.
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4: This woman isn't harmless.
1: You've been seeing this woman all summer and nothing's happening?
2: Oh, we enjoy a lot of the same things, that's all.
3: Good morning.
1: So there's nothing, you know, romantic going on?
2: She's a sharp, intelligent woman. But I can't say anything beyond that.
3: Whit, I think you're fascinating. I'm asking you to marry me.
5: What? Margaret asked my dad to marry her?
6: Yeah.
5: Wait a minute. The wedding in 2 days is my father's?
6: Well, it wouldn't be fair to answer that question quite yet. You still haven't heard about Jack and Joanne.
5: Jack and Joanne figure into all this?
6: Oh, yeah. So do Eugene and Katrina. But I'll tell you about Jack and Joanne first.
5: Connie, you're driving me crazy.
6: Thank you. Okay, so I already told you that Jack was really interested in buying a business of his own, right?
5: Uh-huh.
6: And Bernard had told him about an antique shop he'd heard was up for sale.
5: Right, the Antique Emporium.
6: Uh-huh. Well, Jack decided to follow Bernard's lead and check into the Antique Emporium. And since Bernard knew the manager personally, he agreed to meet Jack there.
7: What can I do for you, gentlemen? Oh, hello, Mr. Walton.
8: Hi.
7: Is it window washing day?
8: Oh, no. Hi, Mr. Gumley. I'd like you to meet Jack Allen. Jack, this is Thaddeus Gumley.
7: A pleasure. To what do I owe the privilege of this introduction?
8: Well, Jack's been looking around town for a shop to buy, and I told him about our conversation the other day.
7: I see. Are you knowledgeable about antiques, Mr. Allen?
9: I know a little. I once worked for an auction house in Pasadena. That was a long time ago, though.
7: Antiques are antiques, Mr. Allen, whether it's 1950 or 2001.
9: True.
7: Come in, then. Let's talk about it over some coffee, though. I must tell you that I'm not the owner of this establishment. I'm only the manager.
9: Well, shouldn't I talk to the owner?
7: Perhaps. Once we get through a few preliminaries, the owner likes me to field the offers first.
9: Okay.
7: Would you gentlemen like some espresso or cappuccino?
8: Well, maybe. Is it new or antique?
7: Oh, my.
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9: Well, preserving and selling things from other times and places, it was like passing on a legacy, a tradition. When I stood in the middle of the shop, I kept thinking about the flow of time.
8: Oh, you ask a simple question.
9: Antiques remind me that we're just one part of a bigger picture of eternity. And our time is so short.
8: That's what you got from an 18th century chamber pot?
9: One of the things, yeah.
8: So you're going to buy it?
9: I want to do a little homework first before I make an offer.
8: Jack, I don't want to be nosy, but buying a shop means you're committing to your future here in Odyssey.
9: Uh-huh.
8: Well, unless I've misread what's been happening between you and Joanne over the past few months, it's going to affect your relationship.
9: That's true, too.
8: Well, what is she going to say about that?
9: Well, guess I'll have to put the question to her and find out.
5: Uh-huh. Put what question to Joanne?
6: Are you hungry? I haven't had any lunch.
5: Yeah, I could eat. They didn't feed me on the plane from New York.
6: Is Quentin's Quick Burger all right? They have a drive-thru.
5: Sure. But don't try to use this as a diversion. I want the rest of the story, okay?
6: I want to tell it to you, but first you have to know that Eugene got an award at the college.
5: Oh, that's nice. For what?
6: He developed a computer program to help Holstein's Books with its inventory. It was part of the college's community outreach program.
5: Oh, yeah, he was working on it before I left.
6: Well, it was such a big success that Mr. Holstein decided to sponsor a yearly grant to the college computer department.
5: Wow.
6: And give Eugene a cash gift at the college's summer awards banquet. Mr. Holstein did the presentation.
11: And as you know, Holstein's Books is a bookshop. We have new books and we have old books. We have big books and we have little books. We have paperbacks and we have hardbacks. And we have books for all kinds of people. You ask yourself, Why do I say all these things? Am I just long in my wind? Do I speak to hear myself speaking with my own voice? Well, yeah. But mostly, I tell you about all my books as if to say, he has a lot of books in his Holstein bookshop. How in the world does he know what he has and where they all go? The answer is Eugene Melsner. Eugene created an amazing program on his computer thingy that tells me all about my books. And it's because of Eugene that I stand here today to give him this cash gift award. Eugene, come and say hello while you take my money.
4: Thank you, Mr. Holstein, for that inspiring speech.
11: You're welcome, Eugene, and thank you for creating that computer program thingy that you did for me and my bookshop. Here is a small good chime of my esteem.
4: Good chime?
11: Token. Token. Do you not understand English?
4: Oh, of course. Thank you. You're welcome. And I'd like to say on behalf of the students who will benefit from this scholarship in the future that it is all...
11: Thank you, Eugene Melsner, for those moving words from the bottom. Bottom of his heart. Now, smile for the picture box.
12: Huh? Well, congratulations, Eugene.
13: Yeah. Congratulations.
4: Thank you, Mr. Whitaker, Ms. Kendall. Mm-hmm. And thank you for coming to the reception. You really didn't have to.
12: Oh, we wouldn't have missed it. This is quite an honor for you.
4: Oh, well.
13: Mr. Holstein make these sausages? They smell funny.
4: He said they come from an old family recipe.
13: Oh, I wonder how old.
11: Eugene! Oops, now, don't look at me. Look away.
4: Look away?
11: I have a big surprise for you. Come here. Come on.
4: Well, Mr. Holstein, you've already done more than enough.
11: Anyone can make sausages.
13: Oh, not like this, they can't.
4: No, I didn't mean the sausages. What I meant...
11: Turn around now. Go ahead.
4: All right, I will, but I won't take any more...
13: Hello, Eugene.
4: Katrina.
13: Hi.
14: Ah, so Katrina came back for his award ceremony. That's nice.
13: Well, she came back for more than that.
4: Well, what are you doing here?
11: She has come to help this summer in my bookshop. I will be traveling much abroad. And as you know, she was an invaluable assistant to me once upon a smorgasbord. She will be my right-hand man, my girl Freiburg.
13: I'm going to keep an eye on things when he's away.
11: She will keep an eye out for more than my things. She will also be watching my grandson, little Hans Holstein. Hans, say hello to... Hans? Hans, where are you?
13: He wouldn't be that large kid with his face in the punch bowl, would he?
11: Hans, stop there. Do you think you are at home?
13: He's a cute child, really.
4: Katrina, I couldn't be more surprised.
6: A bookstore manager and a nanny?
13: Well, it seemed like a good way to spend the summer.
12: Oh, it sure is, especially if it gets you back to Odyssey. It's so good to see you again, Katrina.
13: And you, Mr. Whitaker.
11: Hansi, say hello to these good people. Hans.
13: I don't think I want the rest of these sausages.
14: Sounds like a charming little guy. Maybe I'll skip lunch.
6: Too late. We're here.
14: Did you get that?
13: No, I just wait for them to pause and then I tell them what I want. Hey, I want a cheeseburger, fries, and lemonade, please. Jason?
14: I'll have the Maxi Deluxe with fries and an iced tea. But hold the pickles.
13: Oh.
14: What's wrong?
13: Special requests confuse their system. Thank you. Well, this will take a long.
14: Well, you will?
13: Yeah, even as we speak, they're inside trying to figure out how to make a Maxi Deluxe without pickles.
14: Why is that so hard? Can't they just leave the pickles off?
13: Jason, you don't know these places like I do. Look, meanwhile, I'll tell you the next part with Eugene and Katrina.
14: Do we have time before the food comes?
13: Plenty. So where was I? Oh, yeah, Katrina was back for the summer, and, of course, Eugene reacted in typical Eugene fashion.
4: She's back! What am I supposed to do?
12: What do you mean, Eugene? What are you supposed to do? You're friends, aren't you?
4: Well, yes, but I understood what that meant when she was too far away to confuse it with anything else.
12: What did he say?
13: I'm not sure. Eugene, what do you mean?
4: I mean that while I was here and she was there, it was easy to act like friends. But now that we're both here, it's going to be awkward.
13: Because you still love her. You do. You know you do. Everybody knows you do.
4: Yes. But we agreed not to pursue those feelings. For all I know, she's in a deep, heartfelt relationship with Brandon. We're supposed to be friends and only friends.
12: Well, then be friends, Eugene. The worst thing you can do is second-guess yourself. Treat her as you would any other friend.
4: But I don't have any other friends. I mean, not like her. I mean, I have you and Connie, but I admire you, and all I do is argue with Connie.
13: That's not true.
4: See? So how do I integrate that pattern into a relationship with Katrina?
12: Eugene, this is one situation where you're simply going to have to deal with it as it happens. Huh? You're going to have to be spontaneous.
4: Spontaneous? Well, how do I plan for that?
12: Exactly. Huh?
13: Well, a few days later, Katrina asked Eugene to go up to Trickle Lake with her and little Hans. Turned out to be quite an interesting afternoon. He and little Hans threw a football around. That totally surprised me.
15: What did?
13: That Eugene knew how to throw a football. Well, it turns out he would throw it to little Hans, who would miss it, and Eugene would have to chase after it. Little Hans isn't the most athletic kid in the world.
15: Ah, got it.
4: There you are, Hans. A near-perfect spiral and trajectory. No, you chase it this time, Hans. Oh, look, it landed next to the hot dog stand. You know, you haven't eaten in 15 minutes. You must be starving. Use the money your grandfather gave you. Good child.
3: I had no idea you were so good with children, Eugene. I'm impressed.
4: Well, I was a child once myself, you know.
3: You were a child?
4: Mm-hmm, yeah.
3: I always suspected that you'd skipped past childhood because it wasn't academically challenging enough.
4: Well, that's true, but I endured.
3: Mm-hmm. I see. What a beautiful day. I've missed Trickle Lake, you know.
4: So have I.
3: You miss Trickle Lake?
4: Huh? No, I meant to say that I'm sure Trickle Lake misses you, too.
3: Oh.
4: No, I mean, if it had anthropomorphic qualities, then it would likely... I don't come here often.
3: Eugene, are you all right?
4: Yes, of course. All right? Yeah, of course I'm all right. Yeah, I'm certainly...
3: Good.
4: Yeah. So, how's, Brandon?
3: Huh? Oh, Brandon. I don't know how he is.
4: Oh, really? You're not in touch?
3: No. He went off to the Yale School of Divinity to study theology, and I haven't heard from him. But my parents told me recently that he's dating a young lady quite seriously there.
4: Oh, that's too bad. You must be disappointed?
3: No, not at all.
4: Oh.
3: Look, Eugene, perhaps it's time I explained a couple of things.
4: About what?
3: About us and where we left off when we last saw each other.
4: There's nothing to explain. I was being self-centered and immature, and you rightly put me in my place.
3: But, Eugene, I could have been more mature as well. The truth is, well, I don't know exactly how to say it, but it's...
4: Uh-huh.
3: It's like...
4: No, Hans! Don't throw the... Katrina!

0: 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We always love hearing from you.
1: It was a good throw. Little Hans has quite an arm. The football hit Katrina right in the mouth.
2: Ouch.
1: There was blood everywhere. Ugh. Eugene had to rush her to the emergency room.
3: Is there a doctor in the house? Medic, call 911. We have a serious sports-related injury.
2: It was that serious?
1: Well, no, but they did have to put 4 stitches in her lip. Mm. She was fine. Eugene passed out.
2: Oh.
1: After he came to, he had to take her to a dentist.
2: Ugh, quadruple ouch.
1: Yeah, she couldn't work for nearly a week. Well, the dentist wanted her to rest and not do anything that might cause an infection. Guess who her nurse was?
2: Florence Nightingale?
1: Close. It was Eugene. He was there almost around the clock. He brought her soft food, drinks, books, prescriptions, whatever she needed. I mean, he doted on her like we've never seen.
2: Mm.
4: Did you say you wanted that Maxi Deluxe without onions?
2: No. Pickles. No pickles.
4: Uh-oh. Okay, thanks.
2: Look, just forget it. I'll take the whole thing. I'll be married by the time they fix that burger.
1: Told ya. Okay, now back to Jack and Joanne.
2: What about Eugene and Katrina? Or my dad and Margaret Faye?
1: I'll get to them. Boy, you're so impatient.
2: Well, I didn't used to be, but ever since you picked me up at the airport.
1: Ah, the airport. Nice cue. Because that's where we find Jack and Joanne.
5: Jack! Oh, you sweet thing! What beautiful flowers.
6: I've missed you.
5: Oh, no more than I've missed you. Nobody in Chicago ever gives me flowers.
6: Yeah, the men there are fools. I've always said so. If they weren't, you wouldn't come all this way to see me.
5: Flattery will get you everywhere.
6: All right, let's get your bag and get out of here. I have something I want you to see.
5: Oh? Does this have to do with that shop you've been so obsessed with?
6: It might. Come on. I need a woman's perspective.
5: Okay.
7: Welcome to the Antique Emporium, Miss Woodston. It's so nice to meet you at long last.
5: Oh, the pleasure's all mine, Mr. Gumley.
7: Mr. Allen has been haunting the place almost every day for the past couple of weeks. The owner is thinking of making him a partner, even if he doesn't buy the place.
6: They've been particularly patient while I've tried to make up my mind.
7: The owner would kill me for saying so, but we're not overrun with potential buyers. But I have been told to step things up, get more aggressive about selling.
5: Have you met the owner yet, Jack?
6: No, not yet.
7: In due time, when things are more clearly settled. Shall I give her the grand tour?
6: I'd be grateful.
7: Mm-hmm.
1: Mr. Gumley showed her the shop, and she fell head over heels in love with the place. Then, Jack took her to Chez Moi's for dinner.
2: Ooh.
5: Jack, I don't understand. I think the shop would be perfect for you. What are you waiting for?
6: Do you really like it?
5: Oh, yes. It has the perfect look, the perfect location, mm-hmm. and I can certainly imagine you running it.
6: Good. Oh, it means a lot to hear you say that.
5: But you didn't need me to see it. Why haven't you put in an offer?
6: Well, because there's more at stake than just putting in an offer. I'll be committing myself to Odyssey for the foreseeable future.
5: Is that bad? I thought you liked it in Odyssey. I've had every impression that you want to settle down here.
6: Oh, I do. But I'm not interested in settling down here alone.
5: What do you mean?
6: I mean, it's not just a question of my settling down here. Do you like Odyssey?
5: I love Odyssey. You know that.
6: Enough to live here? To settle down here?
5: Jack, what are you asking me?
6: I want to do this right.
2: Oh!
5: Oh, for heaven's sake, Jack, get up.
6: I think bended knee is the tradition.
5: Well, everyone's looking.
6: Are they? Well, I'll get up if you care that much.
5: No, I don't.
6: Joanne Woodson, I never thought I'd ever have the occasion to ask this question again, but over the past few months, I've come to love you as I love no other. So, will you do me the honor of marrying me?
5: Oh, Jack, I'll have to ask my parents first.
6: What?
2: Her parents?
1: It was a joke.
2: Wow, so he finally popped the question. I assume she said yes.
1: Well, sort of.
2: Sort of?
5: There is one thing I need to tell you.
6: Uh-oh. What is it? You're a spy, a smuggler?
5: No.
6: Too bad. That would have helped with the shop.
5: Has Whit mentioned anything to you about our various missions in the Philippines?
6: No. He doesn't generally talk about the Universal Press or his board meetings.
5: Well, I was going to tell you about it before, but we thought we had everything under control.
6: And you don't?
5: Jack, they want me to go. For one, maybe 2 months.
6: Ooh, what? That's a long time. So you're saying our wedding will have to wait for later in the year?
5: Yes.
6: Huh. Unless we get married before you go, we could make it an extended honeymoon, a missions honeymoon.
5: Oh, Jack, I can't ask you to do that.
6: Why not?
5: Well, because it's too much to ask.
6: Too much to ask of your husband? I don't think so. I can't imagine anything better than a 2-month honeymoon with you.
5: What about the shop?
6: Well, I'll arrange everything with the owner when I make the offer.
5: I don't know what to say. Are you serious?
6: Oh, I certainly am. When are you supposed to leave?
5: In 2 weeks. Oh, Jack, can we get everything arranged that fast?
6: We won't know until we try, so is that a yes? You'll marry me?
5: Yes, I will marry you.
6: Oh, good. Because my knees are starting to hurt.
2: Thank you. So at least we have one couple who are now definite candidates for this mysterious wedding.
1: Maybe. Oh, here comes our food.
4: Okay, here. Cheeseburger, Maxilux, 2 fries, lemonade, and iced tea. Sorry about the delay. That'll be $6.50.
1: Thank you.
2: Here you go.
4: Thank you.
1: You better check it before we leave.
2: I'm sure it'll be okay. Just drive.
1: If you insist. But you really ought to check the bags.
2: I'll check while you tell me the rest of the story. There has to be more to it than Jack and Joanne.
1: Oh, there is. Because meanwhile, that very night on the other side of town...
2: The other side of town?
1: At Katrina's apartment.
8: Okay, Katrina, now rinse. Ah, is there anything else I can get for you? Just ask. Your wish is my command, if I may use the old cliché.
9: Oh, you're so sweet, Eugene. My parents never gave me this kind of attention when I was sick.
8: They didn't?
9: Mm-mm. They always hired full-time nurses for me. I got great care, but somehow it wasn't the same as being babied by Mom or Dad. I like the way you baby me.
8: Oh, I'm not trying to be condescending. You're a fully capable woman, and I'm...
9: Relax, Eugene. It was a compliment.
8: Oh, thank you.
9: You're welcome.
8: Oh, that's right. But, you know, you shouldn't talk. You'll tear your stitches.
9: But I have to talk. You've been very kind to be so attentive. In fact, you're always kind and thoughtful and caring and
8: Compulsive?
9: Compulsive, yes. But I like it. I am deeply touched by... How sweet you've been, Eugene.
8: Oh, Katrina, I don't believe there's any way to disguise my feelings for you. I've told you in the past that I love you, and it remains true to this day. I'm not worthy, I know.
9: Eugene.
8: I have much to learn about relationships. I realized that after our last encounter. But I hope I have matured and will continue maturing in ways that will make me a suitable companion. If not for you... than for someone else whom God may have in mind for me.
9: Eugene.
8: What I'm trying to say is that I'm at peace about us, Katrina, and I'm willing to rest in this state of peace until such time as... I lost my place. Guess I ran out of words. Imagine.
9: Good. Because there's something I want to say now.
8: Oh, yeah? Well... Only if you promise to be careful.
9: Even though I'm heavily medicated, I've been thinking a lot about us. The truth remains that I love you, Eugene.
8: Oh.
9: You know, you once asked me if I would marry you.
8: Yes, I did.
9: And I said no back then.
8: Well, rightfully so.
9: And I wouldn't blame you if you never wanted to ask me again. I wouldn't, really. Which is why I've decided to ask you. So, Eugene, will you marry me?
8: Katrina!
9: It's pulling a little.
2: I don't believe it.
1: Why not?
2: They put everything on this Maxi Deluxe burger except the burger.
1: Jason, didn't you hear my story?
2: Yeah, I heard it. And Eugene said yes, right?
1: I'm not going to answer that now.
2: Why not?
1: Because you're home.
2: Oh, come on, Connie. Just answer the question.
1: Later!
10: This is getting more complicated by the minute. First, Margaret Fay proposed to Whit. Then, Jack proposed to Joanne. And now, Katrina has proposed to Eugene. What in the world is going on here? Why hasn't anyone proposed to me? Well, never mind. Just be sure to join us for our next adventure to find out what happens. And if you have any comments or questions about this episode, or anything to do with Odyssey, I'd love to hear from you. Our address is Adventures in Odyssey, Colorado Springs, Colorado, 80995. 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

Isaiah 42 verse 12 says, "Let them give glory unto the Lord and declare his praise in the islands." 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

The Bible says in 2 Corinthians 4:7, we have this treasure in earthen vessels, that the excellency of the power may be of God and not of us. 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
1: Okay.
2: Turn with me in the Bible to Romans chapter 7.
1: Oh, gag. I don't want to listen to a preacher.
0: Hey, they can be entertaining.
2: I do not understand what I do. For what I want to do, I do not do. But what I hate, I do.
3: Wow, that sounds just like me.
1: Oh, this guy's so out of touch.
2: For what I do is not the good I want to do. No, the evil I do not want to do, this I keep on doing.
3: Boy, is that me.
1: People aren't that bad.
0: Some people are.
1: You aren't.
0: Well, no.
2: You know in your heart you struggle with sin, but you present a good front to others. But there is hope.
1: Oh, let's turn this off.
0: No, wait, wait.
2: For there is no condemnation for those who are in Christ Jesus. The answer to our struggle is forgiveness.
3: I need to learn more about Jesus.
0: What book of the Bible did he say he was reading?
1: Romans. Are you okay?
0: Yeah. We have a Bible, don't we?
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1: I am so glad salvation's free to all who will receive it. Glad that the news was brought to me when I was lost and sad. Praise his dear name, I

glad that by grace from day to day a helper I may be. Finding delight in service true, my soul is winning glory, glory for him who gave

0: Do you, Robert Stanley Bannister, take this woman, Patricia Loretta Carlsworth?
1: Patricia, Patricia.
2: What?
1: I've been meaning to tell you something.
2: What?
1: It's nothing big. I forgot to sign out when I left the military.
2: You're a deserter?
1: That's the technical term for it, but it's really just a misunderstanding. I do.
2: You're telling me now?
1: Well, I wanted you to know before we got married.
2: You're a criminal?
1: I'm not a real criminal.
0: And do you, Patricia?
1: We'll just need to move every few years.
2: Why haven't you cleared this up with the authorities?
1: Well, it's not like I ran away. I just needed my space. I mean, there's nothing wrong with what I've done.
0: Do you part?
1: Dear, it's your turn to say I do. Dear?
3: We all excuse ourselves for the things we've done, but we're not excused until we've asked the one we've wronged to forgive us. Since we've all sinned, have you acknowledged your need for God's forgiveness? 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
1: 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But right now, let's get right into today's message, and may the Lord bless you as you listen to the Word of God. Listen, here's the sad part. If you're not careful, you're gonna pursue the world's husks. You're gonna pursue the world's pleasure. And before long, you're going to loathe what God has to offer. They loathed the manna. They longed for Egypt. Something happened inside of their heart. Something happened inside of their spirit to where they started thinking wrong. And now because of their thinking, listen, if you're not careful, young people, you're going to continue down a path that you know is not the will of God for your life. And before long, you're going to see all of the good with that path. And you're going to loathe Bible preaching. You're going to loathe authority. You're going to loathe your family. You're going to loathe standards. You're going to loathe the Bible. You're going to have such guilt, you won't go around anything that sheds light on your life if you're not careful. You'll get to the place to where you actually hate those who try to warn you. You'll reject the truth. You'll reject the light. You'll be miserable. But listen, here's the kicker. You'll refuse to admit it. Deep down, you will be frustrated. You will be guilty. You will not like yourself, but you will not admit it. Brother Jim's talking about people being mad. Brother Shannon was on the streets yesterday. I went down there to spend a little time with them on the streets, and he witnessed a guy that everything's right. Everything's right. I mean, every religion's right. Every denomination's right. We're all going to end up in heaven. Well, need I say anything about that? I went down the street and got to witness a guy, and I could tell before I got there he was mad. You ever met those people? I thought, boy, this ain't going to be fun. But I felt compelled. I really did. I stood there for a long time before I walked down there. And man, just the closer I got, him and this other buddy, they looked like they just wanted to fight. So I started bragging about their store and talking. And they loosened up. And then I looked at him. I said, well, do you believe in God? And he said, nope. It's amazing what's in Carthage, Tennessee now. And that guy's miserable. It's written all over him. But he would admit it if his life depended on it. All these people you see parading on television, whether it's Hollywood or whether it's the wicked world, whether it's the sodomite crowd, whether it's this LBG alphabet crowd, I don't care which crowd it is, they want you to think that they are happy. Who are you kidding? They're miserable. And on a much smaller scale and a much lower scale, if you're not careful, you're going to try to pursue what the world has to offer, and you're going to fake your happiness. Because you don't want to admit you're wrong. But when you get about 25 or 30, you're going to look back like the rest of us and say, I sure wished I'd have listened. Wished I'd have done something about it. You see, we have the same problem that's found right here in this chapter. And we ought to be honest about it. There's a greater interest in the physical and the temporal and the carnal than the spiritual and the eternal. There is a greater interest. And it's in this room. We all battle it. There is a greater interest in the physical, the temporal, and the carnal than there is in the spiritual or the eternal. I want to back up just a little bit. Go back to verse 14, chapter 6, verse 14. Then those men, when they had seen the miracle that Jesus did, said, this is of a truth, that prophet that should come into the world. So they recognize there's at least some truth about this man named Jesus, and they're at least a little bit excited about it. But look what happens in verse 15. When Jesus therefore perceived that they would come and take him by force to make him a king, he departed again into a mountain himself alone. Jesus is not interested in impure, please get this, he's not interested in impure, selfish excitement. I don't think you'll get what I'm thinking. Now, I don't think I'm going to spell it out. But it hits a lot of Bible-believing Baptists right upside the head. Excitement that's not even real. And it's not about him, it's about us. I could spend a lot of time there, but it's not the message. I don't like going to church where they're trying to constantly drum something up. It needs to be real. We can all get excited in the flesh. That's probably better than not getting excited at all. Matter of fact, some of you could, amen, in the flesh. I don't want to have to drum it up, and I don't want it. Jesus is not impressed with their impure, selfish excitement. And I don't want to be the preacher that's constantly trying to drum it up, but some of you could use a little bit of fire lit under you. Amen. It's better to fake it than it is to just be dead all the time. Amen. Some of you need to get a hold of that. Matter of fact, some of you preachers are letting me down. Yes, you are. Get engaged in the church service. Amen. It ought not to be fake. It ought to be real. You ought to appreciate preaching. You ought to appreciate the truth. You ought to love church. You ought to love the singing. You ought to love the congregational singing. You ought to enjoy being a blessing. And it ought to be obvious by watching you, you're actually glad to be here. Amen, amen, amen. Now that I got that off my chest, let's get back to the sermon. Now, every time I say this, some of you wondering if I'm talking about you. You preachers like it when I ask that, but I'm talking about you. Amen. Be good for you to hear that. And so in verse 15, it's interesting the way this is worded. They want to look at the way it's worded in verse 15, to make him a king. That's a physical desire. They are wanting someone to conquer Rome. But I read that a little bit different, and I don't want to mess with the text, but they want Jesus to be what they want him to be. Do y'all see it? They want Jesus to be what they want him to be. Listen, they're looking for a king that they want and reject the king that they need. They're looking for a king they want while rejecting the king that they need. A lot of us are this way. A lot of people are this way. They want to mold their parents into being the kind of parents I want you to be. So-and-so's daddy lets him, and so-and-so's mama. You want to mold your parents. God gave them the job of molding you. You want to mold your pastor. Well, I want a pastor that, maybe just God gave you what you need. And so I'm reminding you this morning of something, so I hope we can appreciate this passage. I'm reminding you of the context so that you can appreciate what Jesus says when he says, I am the bread of life. So when they want to make him a king in verse 15, that's all physical. And then in verse 24, where they come seeking him, they call him rabbi. And then Jesus tells them, the only reason you're here is to get your belly filled again. Again, it's physical. They want a physical king. They're looking for him because of the benefits and the blessings. Brother Jim preached on being a blessing. All they want is to get a blessing. It's all physical. It's all material. It's all carnal. And in verse 27, he basically says, look at verse 27. He says, labor not for the meat which perisheth, but for that meat which endureth unto everlasting life, which the Son of Man shall give unto you. For him hath God the Father sealed. What he's saying to them is you're pursuing the carnal. You're pursuing the temporary. You're pursuing the physical. But you've got much greater needs. You have much deeper needs. And that's what I'm here to deal with, not your belly. Jesus is saying, I've got something much better than what you're looking for, but you're looking for the wrong things, and you will not be satisfied. You're looking for another meal, and you will not be satisfied. It's like parents. Jesus is saying, I'll tell you what you need. And some of you kids, you don't understand. That's what your parents have to say. I'll tell you what you need. You need to get in there and finish your homework. I ain't never going to use this. Get in there and finish your homework. Eat that. I don't like it. You need it. Go outside and sweat. I'm tired. Go sweat. I want to play a video game. Go sweat. You know why? It's what you need. Your parents know better about what you need than you do, and Jesus Christ knows better about what all of us need. But we all have the same problem they've got in this chapter. They are so obsessed with carnal and physical that they neglect the spiritual. They are so obsessed with feeding their belly. What do you feed on? For example, here it is Sunday morning. It's the 11 o'clock hour. You came here somewhere around 9:30. Before you got here, what did you feed on? Did you feed on the Bible or emails? Did you feed on prayer or texting? Yesterday, did you feed on fellowship, some of the brethren, or sports? What are you feeding yourself on? It's the same thing. You can think I'm stretching it. I'm telling you, we're more interested in the physical and the carnal and the material than we are the spiritual. It's not to say that all the physical, temporal, and carnal is wrong. It's not. It's what we feed on. It's what we thrive on. It's what we're constantly looking for and longing for. And Jesus says you're looking for something that's carnal and temporary and material, but I've got a bigger need to meet for you, and it's what you really need. And it's spiritual. That is what he's saying. So Jesus is trying to get them to see their real need. So look at chapter 6, verse 35. He says, I am the bread of life. And it dawned on me that when we first started the book of John, I emphasized the word life. And when I got to that verse, it dawned on me, he uses that word life in verse 27, 33, 35, 40, 47, 48, 51, 53, 54, 63, 68. He talks about enduring life, heavenly life, satisfying life, everlasting life, the life of Jesus, and spiritual life. And he's again constantly in the chapter trying to get them to see they're interested in the physical life and this worldly life, but they're not interested in anything eternal or spiritual. And so, as I taught in John chapter 1, there's at least three different kinds of life, more than that probably. But first, there is physical life. We could just call it biological life. If you look it up in a Strong's Concordance, for example, this physical life that you and I all have, if you've got a pulse, you've got physical life, and that word is B-I-O-S in your Bible. You look it up in a concordance, it's bios. We would say biology, biological life. And then the second kind of life is your inner life. Whether you're saved or lost, you have an inner man. You have an inner spirit. It's your mind. It's your spirit. It's your heart. It's not that pump. It's not that physical pump. It's just who you are on the inside, whether you're saved or lost. So there is that physical life, that biological life. There is that inner life. It's where we get the word psyche or suki. It's who we are on the inside. And then there's the life that Jesus wants to talk about. It's the eternal life. It's the divine life. If you look it up in a dictionary or Strong's Concordance, it's Z-O-E. It's pronounced Zoe in the Greek. And it doesn't matter what the Greek says. It doesn't matter what the Hebrew says. I'm not trying to get off the Bible here. I'm just telling you there's three different

0: Which is probably why somebody has said to you at some point in time, get a life. And that might be the title of this sermon. Jesus Christ is looking at some people and just saying, get a life. Get a life! What kind of life are we talking about in John chapter 1? Look at verse 4. In Him, talking about Jesus, was life. And the life was the light of men. Do you believe that when it says in Him was life, that it's talking about the kind of life men you've got? No, this is something supernatural. This is something spiritual. This is something much more powerful, if you will. Look at John chapter 6. Look at John chapter 6, verse 33. John chapter 6, verse 33. Everybody he's talking to is alive. They're physically alive. But he says in verse 33, for the bread of God is he which cometh down from heaven and giveth life unto the world.
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0: Annoyed, he told her, I'm the only kid in my class who doesn't have one. Why don't you let me have one? Kara paused. Well, why do you think I have this rule? Well, her son said, I've heard about the TikTok challenges that are dangerous or illegal, so I guess I understand that part. 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
1: What's more effective, lecturing or listening? 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No

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To overcome a life

0: In the movies, what's going to happen next is often revealed by the background music.
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2: Really? Do you think it's about my raise?
1: Sure.
2: All right. Wish me luck.
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0: Wouldn't it be nice if in our lives we could have the same kind of warning?
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0: We don't know what will happen to us next, but Jesus does, and he wants us to trust him with our future.
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0: I'm terribly sorry, but your dog has been seriously injured. There's not a lot we can do to help her.
1: Oh, dear.
2: Are you sure there's nothing we can do?
0: There is an operation we can do, but I'm afraid it would cost several $1,000s.
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1: George, we can't afford a bill that big.
2: But Sparky has been at my side for the last 10 years. 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
1: No, Doctor. 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
1: This is American Family News. I'm Steve Jordahl. President Trump surprised two Alaska diesel mechanics with presidential pardons during a campaign rally in their home state last night. Fox's Matt Murphy reports.
2: During a midterm campaign rally in Alaska Tuesday, President Trump announced he was pardoning two diesel mechanics prosecuted under the Biden administration. The men pleaded guilty to violating the Clean Air Act after removing federally required pollution control equipment from diesel trucks. Both were fined $66,000. Trump invited them on stage, criticizing their prosecution.
3: They want to put them in jail for 10 years because they fixed an engine. How sick.
2: Trump signed unconditional pardons while prosecutors maintained the modifications illegally disabled equipment designed to reduce harmful emissions. Matt Murphy, Fox News.
1: The 12-day absence of Texas Senate candidate James Tallarico from the campaign trail continues to have people talking. AFN's Chris Woodward has more.
4: Tallarico has claimed that he was battling the flu, but during an appearance on American Family Radio, U.S. Term Limits board member Chris Ekstrom said it is still a concern, and mainstream media should do a better job in its coverage of the situation.
5: Do you want a guy who, when he has a flu, disappears for 12 days in the middle of the most important thing he's ever done by a long shot in his life?
4: Ekstrom argued that this kind of sudden disappearance would spark immediate national outrage if a conservative candidate tried it. Shifting focus to the broader political landscape, he warned Christian and evangelical voters against letting minor policy disagreements or personal baggage stop them from participating in the democratic process, pointing back to the costly consequences of sitting out past elections.
5: Now, stop playing games in Texas if you're an evangelical with all these nonsense reasons for not voting for Ken Paxton, and get out there and vote from the top of the ticket all the way down Republican.
4: Ekstrom concluded that voters must look at elections through a lens of practical reality rather than demanding perfection. I'm Chris Woodward.
1: Cyber attacks have disrupted European supermarket chains, causing refrigeration systems to overheat at hundreds of stores in France and forcing a major grocer to shut down websites serving customers in Europe and the United States. French Finance Minister Roland Lecure told Parliament on Tuesday that about 700 of the country's 10,000 supermarkets were affected. He said there was no risk to France's food supply, but acknowledged that the attacks, quote, touches the heart of our food security. It's a wake-up call for everyone. A Ukrainian man goes on trial today accused of one of Europe's most dramatic acts of sabotage. Fox's Jonathan Savage sent this from London.
6: Known only as Serhii K, he's accused of blowing up Russia's Nord Stream gas pipelines to Germany. It's alleged he plotted with other Ukrainian military personnel to destroy the pipelines and stop Russia financing its war with gas revenue. The explosions happened 7 months after Russia launched its full-scale invasion of Ukraine in 2022. Serhii K denies the charges, as does a second suspect who's fighting extradition from Croatia. Russia had already shut off the flow of gas to Germany via the Nord Stream 1 pipe weeks before the attack, and Nord Stream 2 had never been turned on. Jonathan Savage, Fox News.
1: And the Vatican says that Pope Leo XIV spent a peaceful night in Rome's Gemelli Hospital after doctors removed the lower lobe of his right lung and confirmed he has cancer. The Vatican said in a medical bulletin late Tuesday that the surgery confirmed that the Pope had the most common type of lung cancer known as lung adenocarcinoma. The Vatican said that doctors were waiting for the results of further tests before deciding on a course of treatment. In a statement Wednesday, the Vatican said more information would be provided later in the day. And finally, CVS Pharmacy and various subsidiaries have agreed to pay $315 million to resolve a Justice Department case alleging it unlawfully dispensed medically unnecessary prescriptions of highly addictive opioids that, according to officials on Tuesday, the settlement resolves a lawsuit brought in 2024 that accuses the healthcare giant of providing massive amounts of opioids and other controlled substances to fuel its own profits at the expense of public health and safety. For American Family News, I'm Steve Jordahl.

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1: Well, once again, we say welcome aboard. It's good to be with you at this time. Brother Munn speaking. Our program here called A Fisherman's 5-Minute Look at the Book. How in the world are you? It's so good to have you to be listening. We have people that listen literally on the other side of the world. God bless you for being there. As far as where I'm concerned, I live here in the U.S. So people on the other side of the world are listening. And thank you for writing to us. Thank you for emailing us. Hey, by the way, if you'd like to email us, just very, very simple. In fact, the easiest thing to do is just go right to our website. It's just FOMM.org. FOMMORG. That'll bring you directly to us. And you can scroll around a little bit, find something you like, and then you can maybe you have a request. Maybe you have a prayer request. Please let us hear from you that you listen to our program. In the book of Acts, Acts chapter 11, we are in verse 26. And we've used over the last couple of days now the statement made here, the last part of verse 26 says, "And the disciples were called Christians first in Antioch." An unusual statement here because basically what's being said here, this was a name that was given to these people by others. This was not a tag that these people wore. And the disciples were called Christians first in Antioch. Who called them Christians? People that observed them, that watched them. As far as Christianity is concerned, it's a way of life. It's not something we act out. So we've said this week a couple of two or three times, and I don't want you to misunderstand. If you're acting like a Christian, quit it. God doesn't want you acting. You know, quit the act. I need to be the real thing for the Lord. Do you understand what I'm talking about? I want to be real for the Savior. I don't want to sort of be like, present here as far as this radio program, something like you would find in Hollywood, you know, something like you would find as far as the TV is concerned. I dare not act out this thing as far as a Christian. These disciples were first called Christians by other people. They were not acting as such. They were portraying what Christ was all about. Yesterday we talked about, since we think about this thing about acting, you know, a lot of people have what's called a made-up name. Just a lot of people just call themselves Christians, and they're not. But they just call themselves that. You said, well, is that right? I don't think it's right. You can't just call yourself a Christian, you know, no more than you.

have, if you hear them talk, you would think they would be a Christian because they have made-up words. Now, if you were in some movie, we think about some program, you would be given what's called, I guess we'd call it a script. This is something that the writers prepare. And if you were putting on this particular program, you'd have to memorize this script. You have to memorize it in such a way that it looked as if it was actually your words. You know, with Christians, you know, a lot of times what happened in these so-called Christians, as far as church is concerned, we just pick up Bible expressions, or we pick up just expressions that you hear in church, like just amen, you know, just amen. And we pick up that expression, or praise the Lord, or maybe we say things like, you know, Jesus is good. And those are good things, by the way. And it's right to say praise the Lord. And Jesus is good. And from time to time as I speak, I like to hear, amen. I like to hear those things. But what if it's just made up? What if it's just something you do because other people are doing that? My friend, that's not right. For Christ, what Christ wants is some real people. He wants some people who's not acting like it. Too many times I've been in situations where I've observed people, and just from my heart, I knew people were just acting out a part and they should be ashamed of themselves. Even as leaders, we dare not act out a part, some leadership position. If I'm acting like a Christian, I need to quit the act and be real. Salvation, my friend, is a relationship with Christ. I live that relationship. Until tomorrow, Fisher Munn, say goodbye.

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1: From the day Alice Turner was born in 1907, she had medical problems. Her family lived in the Cumberland Mountains of Tennessee, and when she was five, the doctor discovered Alice was nearly deaf. Surgery corrected the problem, but because of her other health problems, her schooling was done at home. At 18, they discovered Alice had tuberculosis and sent her to live in a sanitarium in Arizona. When her health improved, she enrolled at the university. Alice's sister joined her there, and they were soon throwing parties and drinking. How different her life would have been if Alice hadn't met Joe. They fell in love and were married. Joe started a business that prospered, and together they traveled the world. Then, when Alice turned 60, she began going blind. Her faithful and loving husband made plans for both of them to attend a school for the blind to learn Braille, but before they could do so, Alice and Joe had a car accident, and while in the hospital, Joe was given the wrong medication and died. Alice was devastated and bitter at the doctor who failed him. She was also overwhelmed at selling the business while coping with blindness. A live-in housekeeper helped somewhat, but Alice was about to commit suicide when I came into her life. I was knocking on doors, telling about the love of Jesus when I came to Alice's home. I shared the good news with Alice and tuned her radio to a Christian station. 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She prayed for forgiveness and gave her life to Christ. He removed the bitterness about her husband's death, and he gave Alice peace for the first time in her life. If the Son, therefore, shall make you free, you shall be free indeed.
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0: Jesus told us to do unto others as you would have them do unto you. Hence I, Professor Pettibone, will now illustrate this principle by helping George.
1: Yeah, hello, Professor.
0: Seeing how busy you are working under your kitchen sink, to be helpful, I brought in your mail.
1: Yeah, thanks. Could you hand me that wrench?
0: The one with grease all over it?
1: Never mind. I'll get it.
0: Since your hands are so greasy, George, I'll help you by reading your mail for you. Well, it looks like you have junk, junk.
1: Yeah, could you turn on the water?
0: Oh, hold on. Looks like you have a letter from Pamela. Who's Pamela, George?
1: My girlfriend.
0: Ooh, was your girlfriend.
1: What?
0: Nothing, George. The rest is junk. Well, there you have it. It is important to do unto others as you would have them do unto you, as I have so clearly illustrated. Haven't I, George?
1: Yeah, right. Thanks for reading my mail. Could you turn the water on now?
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1: Hello, friends. This is Evangelist Scott Pauley. I'm so happy that you are joining our broadcast today. Several years ago, when we first began the Enjoying the Journey broadcast, we started with my favorite book of the Bible. I've adopted it really as my life's study on the book of Philippians. And the theme, of course, of that great book is the joy of the Lord Jesus Christ. Truly, it is the Bible treatise on what it means to enjoy the journey. Now, we're thrilled to share this anniversary series with you again in the hopes that God will use it in your life to help you learn to enjoy the Lord Jesus Christ at whatever stage you happen to be on life's journey. I trust that these studies from the Word of God today will refresh your spirit and renew your strength for the days ahead. God bless you as you listen. Could I ask you, what made Eden, Eden? You know, that beautiful garden, that wonderful place that Adam and Eve got to live. What made Eden, Eden? Was it Adam? Was it Eve? Was it the presence of the beautiful trees? Was it the lush foliage? Was it the animals? No, my friend. The thing that made Eden, Eden was the presence of God. As a matter of fact, once sin entered in and came between God and man, the garden was never the same. And may I say to you, the only thing that truly makes life wonderful and worth living is the presence of God. We've come in our study in Philippians chapter 4 to this beautiful section where the Apostle Paul said, I've learned in whatsoever state I am, therewith to be content. Now remember, he was in jail when he wrote those words. And then he wrote these famous words, I can do all things through Christ, which strengtheneth me. We're talking about staying happy in Jesus, and we've learned in this chapter to stay happy in Jesus, you've got to stay right with one another, you've got to stay prayerful, you've got to stay in the Word. And now we're discussing this truth that you have to stay content in Christ. And before I add to our list, before we go any further, I want to stop and ask you to meditate on this truth just a little more. I want to say to you, this is a powerful message to all of us. I don't want you to miss it. You see, the Apostle Paul literally borrowed a word from his culture, from his day. There was a group of people known as the Stoics. They were exactly like they sound. They were very rigid people. They were Stoic. They were self-sufficient, full of pride, full of themselves. And one of their favorite words was the same word the Apostle Paul uses here for content. There's a bit of irony here. I think perhaps even a bit of divine humor. Paul played off of this word. You see, the Stoics used the word to describe themselves. They were self-sufficient. They were content in themselves and of themselves. And Paul used their word against them. He basically said, I'm not content with me, but I am content in Jesus. I'm content in Christ. You see, there's a holy discontent. I'm not happy with my own faith. I'm not happy with my own progress in grace. I'm not happy with my sin and failures and weaknesses. Oh, but I'm happy in Jesus Christ. And the happy life is the life that is lived in the presence of the Lord Jesus. The Apostle Paul wrote another letter to an individual by the name of Timothy where he dealt with the same subject of contentment in Christ. I'd like to go to that portion of Scripture before we move on in our study in Philippians. It's found in 1 Timothy chapter 6. And it's interesting, but he's talking about people who live evil lives. And he said this, he said, they are perverse disputings of men of corrupt minds and destitute of the truth, supposing that gain is godliness. From such withdraw thyself. And then these famous words, but godliness with contentment is great gain. What a contrast between just about having things and stuff. The Lord's way is that godliness with contentment is great gain. The key here is contentment, not things. And then he goes on to give some secrets.